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0: problems. So freaking jet lagged. Oh, don't worry, Jordan. 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
0: I promise, if he doesn't show up soon...
1: You know what? 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
0: 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How do we call a court cab here?

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1: 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They're having a charity bingo fundraiser Saturday, August 22nd from 11 a.m. to 1 p.m. at Chicken and Pickle, and that's located at 5901 West 135th Street in Overland Park. There you will find bingo, of course, plus a silent auction, activities for the kids, food and prizes, and all proceeds raised from this event will go to assist AKA's annual toy drive down in Florida. That's Saturday, August 22nd at Chicken and Pickle in Overland Park. The charity bingo fundraiser brought to you by A Kind Act in support of One Kansas City Radio 100.1 FM. 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

0: 988 is the new three-digit number for call, text, or chat that connects people to the existing National Suicide Prevention Lifeline, where compassionate, accessible care and support are available for anyone experiencing mental health-related distress. People can use 988 if they are having thoughts of suicide, mental health or substance abuse crises, or any other kind of emotional distress. People can also dial 988 if they are worried about a loved one who may need crisis support. 988 is available for support 24 hours a day, 7 days a week, across the U.S.
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0: 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They're having a charity bingo fundraiser Saturday, August 22nd from 11 a.m. to 1 p.m. at Chicken and Pickle, and that's located at 5901 West 135th Street in Overland Park. There you will find bingo, of course, plus a silent auction, activities for the kids, food and prizes, and all proceeds raised from this event will go to assist AKA's annual toy drive down in Florida. That's Saturday, August 22nd at Chicken and Pickle in Overland Park. The Charity Bingo Fundraiser brought to you by A Kind Act in support of One Kansas City Radio 100.1 FM. 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
1: I never had this happen before. Heart broke so deep it broke into a melody like this.

0: 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Support for One Kansas City Radio comes from AKA, that stands for A Kind Act. They're having a charity bingo fundraiser Saturday, August 22nd from 11 a.m. to 1 p.m. at Chicken and Pickle, and that's located at 5901 West 135th Street in Overland Park. There you will find bingo, of course, plus a silent auction, activities for the kids, food and prizes, and all proceeds raised from this event will go to assist AKA's annual toy drive down in Florida. That's Saturday, August 22nd at Chicken and Pickle in Overland Park. The charity bingo fundraiser brought to you by A Kind Act in support of One Kansas City Radio 100.1 FM. 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
1: This is a love that withstands time, space, and matter forever. Forever's a mighty long time. Here we are decades later. The sentiment is still the same. 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

0: 988 is the new three-digit number for call, text, or chat that connects people to the existing National Suicide Prevention Lifeline, where compassionate, accessible care and support are available for anyone experiencing mental health-related distress. People can use 988 if they are having thoughts of suicide, mental health or substance abuse crises, or any other kind of emotional distress. People can also dial 988 if they are worried about a loved one who may need crisis support. 988 is available for support 24 hours a day, 7 days a week, across the U.S.
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0: for One Kansas City Radio comes from AKA, that stands for A Kind Act. They're having a charity bingo fundraiser Saturday, August 22nd from 11 a.m. to 1 p.m. at Chicken and Pickle, and that's located at 5901 West 135th Street in Overland Park. There you will find bingo, of course, plus a silent auction, activities for the kids, food and prizes, and all proceeds raised from this event will go to assist AKA's annual toy drive down in Florida. That's Saturday, August 22nd at Chicken and Pickle in Overland Park. The charity bingo fundraiser brought to you by A Kind Act in support of One Kansas City Radio 100.1 FM. 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

0: 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They're having a charity bingo fundraiser Saturday, August 22nd from 11 a.m. to 1 p.m. at Chicken and Pickle, and that's located at 5901 West 135th Street in Overland Park. There you will find bingo, of course, plus a silent auction, activities for the kids, food and prizes, and all proceeds raised from this event will go to assist AKA's annual toy drive down in Florida. That's Saturday, August 22nd at Chicken and Pickle in Overland Park. The charity bingo fundraiser brought to you by A Kind Act in support of One Kansas City Radio 100.1 FM. 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
1: 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They're having a charity bingo fundraiser Saturday, August 22nd from 11 a.m. to 1 p.m. at Chicken and Pickle, and that's located at 5901 West 135th Street in Overland Park. There you will find bingo, of course, plus a silent auction, activities for the kids, food and prizes, and all proceeds raised from this event will go to assist AKA's annual toy drive down in Florida. That's Saturday, August 22nd at Chicken and Pickle in Overland Park. The charity bingo fundraiser brought to you by A Kind Act in support of One Kansas City Radio 100.1 FM. 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

0: 988 is the new three-digit number for call, text, or chat that connects people to the existing National Suicide Prevention Lifeline, where compassionate, accessible care and support are available for anyone experiencing mental health-related distress. 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

0: Doctor. Support for One Kansas City Radio comes from AKA, that stands for A Kind Act. They're having a charity bingo fundraiser Saturday, August 22nd from 11 a.m. to 1 p.m. at Chicken and Pickle, and that's located at 5901 West 135th Street in Overland Park. There you will find bingo, of course, plus a silent auction, activities for the kids, food and prizes, and all proceeds raised from this event will go to assist AKA's annual toy drive down in Florida. That's Saturday, August 22nd at Chicken and Pickle in Overland Park. The charity bingo fundraiser brought to you by A Kind Act in support of One Kansas City Radio 100.1 FM. 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
3: Hello, welcome to Core Conversations on One Kansas City Radio. I'm Ren Park, and I'm here today with Elise Bradley. Hey, Elise.
4: Hey. Hey, how's it going?
3: Good. So you're a very unique artist. I mean, you don't see Moss arrangements every day. How did you get started with that?
4: Yeah. I started while I was working for a plant shop in Cedar Rapids, Iowa. That's where I was going to college at the time. And the owner was really interested in Moss art, and it was part of our job to make arrangements for her customers and everything. She would collect items from her property and bring them into the shop for us to work with. So that's kind of how I started out.
3: And when did you start to kind of make that more your own? I mean, when you started making your own Moss art and selling it yourself?
4: You know, that's a good question. I feel like I really started diving in after that. Like when I graduated from college, she sent me back to my hometown with a box of Moss. And she was like, you should keep on creating things. So that was kind of the turning point. But I wasn't in the best financial place at the time. So I couldn't really work large scale like I had started out. So instead, I started making these little pendants and making the Moss art wearable. And that's when I really started coming up with unique ideas as to how to work small and still capture the essence of like the Moss arrangements that I had started out with.
3: And you still create jewelry with Moss today, right?
4: Yeah, I don't use resin anymore. Like the recipe used to be like I would mix resin with some soil for the base, and then I would put the Moss on top of that. Instead, I use these pre-made bezels, and I'll just kind of fill them in with Moss and like dried mini flowers and mushrooms and other things that I'll find.
3: Where do you find the supplies that you use? The Moss?
4: Yeah, a couple different places. A lot of the time, like for the mushrooms and things or the lichen pieces, I'll forage around my neighborhood in my backyard, especially after it rains. Like there's lots of debris and fallen branches and stuff that you could take a look at and use. Other times I will use smaller parts of like larger flower stems from wholesale flower markets. I try to stick to like the local wholesale market whenever possible, but sometimes I'll go to the import market as well. And I really just try to focus on like the entirety of the flower stem. So I'll look at it and see if there's like multiple uses that I can get out of the flowers that I'm buying.
3: How do you use different parts of it?
4: So like a flower stem, like I'm trying to think of a good example. Like something like baby's breath or feverfew, like there are these larger stems, but they're made of teeny tiny flowers. So I could like use a small branch of that as like a tertiary flower in a Moss art piece, but then I could also break down the smaller flowers and put them on the Moss art bezels or in the herbarium necklaces or in my herbarium jars. So I just kind of try to think of how many different uses I can get out of what I'm buying.
3: And you sell a lot of your art at different festivals and events like that. When did you start doing that?
4: That it was very new. Like, I only started doing it last year. When I first started like making the moss art, I was like listing things on Etsy because that's what everyone said to do. And they're like, oh, you'll get all this traffic. And I did not. That's not what happened for me. But moving out to Kansas City is what really launched me doing these markets. I had some other art friends from high school who were kind of popping up. They had good connections with small businesses and coffee shops they were popping up in. And then somebody told me about Art Garden. And I was like, okay, I'm going to try it for every weekend for this first month and see how it goes. And I also hadn't really made a whole lot of friends or anything yet in KC. So I just fell in love with that community and found so many great people in that environment, was able to sell my work and actually like sustain myself off of my work. So I just kept coming back and I really dove in at that point.
3: That's awesome. When was it that you moved to Kansas City? Was it the last year?
4: I think I'm coming up on year 3 now.
3: Wow.
4: But I've only been selling my work for after the first year that I moved back here. Sorry, COVID, I feel like, just messed with my sense of time.
3: Oh, totally. It's like, what, where did it go?
4: Right, like, what year even is it?
3: And what inspired you to move to Kansas City?
4: I grew up in Lawrence. So when I first graduated, I like stayed in Lawrence for like just a couple months. And it isn't as much like traction in the arts out there, unfortunately. So I was hearing about all this great stuff in KC, and my husband and I started moving out, or not moving out here. We started coming out here for like date nights and stuff like that, checking out different markets, just kind of like spending time out here for fun. And we just loved it so much that we figured we should just move out here.
3: What was it specifically that you loved about it?
4: It just seemed really artsy. Like, there are just lots of cool bars, lots of just unique spaces to hang out. I just love the vibe out here in KC.
3: And it helps that you met so many great people. And
4: right.
3: Yeah. What's the art community like to you? How would you describe that?
4: The first word that came to my head was inclusive. And that's something that you hear people stress the importance of a lot. But I feel like when you create a space that's truly inclusive, it gives everybody the mindset of being inspired by one another and not being competitive with one another. So I just feel really free to expand and dive into different aspects of my artwork if I want to. And seeing other people find their lane and try out new things like makes me feel less nervous about doing things in my own way. So I guess, yeah, inclusivity and just comfort and support are the words that come to mind when I think of the art community out here, which is incredibly important. Like, I have some friends in Chicago and like a couple of friends in LA, and they say that it's just not always that same like community oriented mindset in the arts out there. Like, it can just kind of feel really competitive at times. So I love that there isn't really much of that out here in KC. Like, it's still really by the people for the people type of situation.
3: Yeah. Do you think it helps that like Kansas City is kind of smaller and maybe more tight knit?
4: I think that does play a factor, at least at this point. Everyone's talking about how the city's going to expand and that's going to lead to changes and everything. And I don't want to embrace the mindset that like once that expansion happens, we're going to lose that like community focus. I think as long as we remember to listen and hear each other when it comes to the changes that are coming, we won't have to worry about losing that tight-knitness.
3: What kinds of changes do you think will happen for art in Kansas City?
4: Oh man, I just love all these new kind of like market organizations that are coming out. I love that small business owners are creating space for other makers to like enter their storefronts and just supporting artists that don't have like a concrete space for people to shop at. So I'm hoping to see more of that. And I think we're definitely going to see more of that. I hope there are more like annual markets and festivals that we start to see. I love that 18th and Vine Art Fest is happening again this year. That was a really big event for us last year. And I think we're going to start to see more like really large scale niche markets popping up.
3: Yeah, there's so many awesome festivals and markets that just, you see so many small businesses selling art and apparel and all kinds of stuff. It's really cool.
4: Yeah. Yeah. And I love that there's like so many different, like something that I hear a lot is like, oh, there are a lot of people that make like candles or like fragrances and stuff like that. But like, it doesn't seem like there's a lot of like, again, like competition behind it. Like everybody has their own sense and like ways of styling their logos and their packaging and everything that makes it different. And it just motivates you to get out and see what all the different varieties are, you know?
3: Yeah. Have you seen anyone else doing moss art?
4: Not in the specific way that I do my moss art, but there are definitely people that make like fairy houses, or they make like containers that are decorated with moss and stuff like that. And I whenever I see somebody at a market that also is working with moss, like even if it's just a part of their display, like I have to go up and talk to them and chat with them and like figure out where they got it from or like what they love about moss and why they incorporate it into their work. And I end up befriending people that also do moss art. And we exchange information as to where we get like flowers or detailing and stuff like that. Like, and that's part of what I mean when it comes to like inclusivity too. Like we all, we make sure to find the people that are kind of like in our industries and stuff. And we exchange information and include each other in, sharing resources and stuff. So, yeah.
3: Yeah. I mean, it goes back to what you said about how people just, they're not super competitive. Like it's very people supporting each other.
4: Right.
3: Yeah. It's really awesome that that community is so, so supportive.
4: Yeah. I think that's what makes KC's art scene so special too.
3: Yeah. Have you made any close friends through that?
4: Absolutely. Yeah. One of my, I guess like closest market friends would be Shanties. She does like herbal tea blends, and she also does like bottled teas and stuff at Art Garden. She's pretty much there every single Sunday. So I love whenever our booths are next to each other because we're just chopping it up all day.
3: That's floral adjacent teas.
4: Yeah, I guess so. Yeah. There are lots of like people that are like herbologists. And yeah. I think I'm saying that right. I don't think that I'm saying that right, but you know what I mean? Like people who are into herbalism or just like plant medicine and stuff like that, that I connect with too. A really large aspect of the work that I do is foraging, like I said, and working with like native growing plants and grasses and stuff. So I kind of like have my connections in like the herbalism community and then like the flower designers. And then there's like the moss people and the plant people, since I have like terrariums and my plants at my booth now. So yeah.
3: Have you ever dabbled in herbalism?
4: Yeah, especially in college. Like I was totally the weird girl that people would just like see as they're like driving by like in bushes and they're like, what is she doing? I had a friend take a picture of me one time and they were like, why are you there? And I'm like, there's milk thistle behind this like generator. Like we need to collect this and make tea out of it. Like they're like, what are you doing? I don't get it.
3: I've always been a forager.
4: Yes. And like, I don't know. I think that people don't realize the value of so much like of the like plants that we see just as like overgrowth or as weeds and stuff like that. Like we can use it as medicine or in artwork, and there's value there, you know?
3: What kinds of plants that are generally called overgrowth or weeds do you find value in?

0: And then I kind of like let my backyard grow wild. And every time I let it do that, there's all these beautiful ornamental grasses that will pop up that I'll cut down and use for like dry flower arrangements and stuff. So, yeah.
1: All right, we're going to take a quick break and then we will get right back into this. You're listening to Core Conversations on One Kansas City Radio. I'm Ren Park and I've been talking with Elise Bradley. We'll be right back.
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0: Hey, welcome back to Core Conversations on One Kansas City Radio. I'm Ren Park, and before the break, Elise Bradley and I were talking about finding uses for various plants in art, maybe that are a little less conventional.
1: Yeah.
0: On an interesting dandelions and sweet grass. So what kind of ways do you use plants like that in your art?
1: In my artwork, so those are more like, I was giving like herbalism examples and like teas that I'll make for myself. But other things that I'll find that I'll use in my art, there's like seed pods that are kind of wild growing around my neighborhood that I'll collect, pine cones, different types of acorn heads that I'll use both on my pendants and in my frames and such. I keep saying pokeberry, but people say not to say that because it sounds like you can eat it and it's very poisonous. So pokeweed is one that I'll collect and dry out because it looks like we have some to show you. I know people won't be able to see what I'm talking about, but it's kind of like a flower, but then there's like these berries at the base that grow too. And when you dry it out, it's just like a really cool tertiary addition to the arrangements that I have on the moss art. So yeah. Lots of different stuff.
0: What inspires you when you're making art? What do you go off of? I know sometimes you have commissions and you have things that people want specifically.
1: So yeah, like if even when there's like commissions and they have like maybe a color palette that they like or certain flowers that they want me to incorporate, I'm still very much thinking in the same headspace that I would be if I were arranging like a live flower arrangement. And I was taught flower arranging in garden style, which basically means that like you focus on like creating a base with the foliage. So like usually the green leafy aspect of the bouquet. And then you have like a primary focus flower, like usually like a rose or a peony or something that's large. Your secondary flowers, which can be smaller blooms like ranunculus or spray roses. And then your tertiary, you've probably heard me say that a couple times on here. Your tertiary flowers are like things that either create movement outside of the vase or they stand up like tall or they add texture to the arrangement. That's kind of like the recipe or formula that I'm thinking in. So the moss is like my foliage and like my base. And then I'll use larger blooms as my primaries and kind of follow like that primary, secondary, tertiary mindset, but translate it onto a flat surface instead of in like that three-dimensional vase style of arranging. So that's kind of what I focus on. But sometimes I expand past that and just kind of do free form arranging. And I'll pick like 2 points on a canvas or on like a wood panel and just embellish and keep adding until it builds and builds and builds. But that whole garden style, I guess, of arranging is what I feel like catches people's eye the most. So most of the time, that's like the technique that I'm using.
0: So you also do floral arrangements, right?

0: Yeah, like I dabble in it. I worked at a flower shop for a brief time while being out here. And actually, so the flower shop is Verdant, and then it was my boss at the moss plant shop that told me about it when I moved out here. She's like, "Oh, if you're moving to Kansas City, you should check out this flower shop." So I was going there all the time, like buying flowers from Whole Foods and at some like local markets before I had my LLC set up and I could go to like a wholesaler and everything. And I was just like making these arrangements for fun, and kind of replacing my plant hobby with my floral hobby. I had a lot of plant babies that didn't make it during the move, so I wasn't ready to commit to. Yeah, I know. It was really sad. But I wasn't ready to commit to buying more plants because I was kind of like up and down throughout a lot of different jobs and my schedule was really chaotic. But flowers, like, you know that you have a time limit with them, so I feel like you cherish them more as a result, and you can kind of put a lot more creativity into it. But yeah, I would go there to collect my flowers, and that's actually where I learned like that garden style technique that I was talking about earlier. And then I translated it into my moss work. So
1: Does moss kind of live and die in the same way that flowers do, or it's different, right?
0: moss is very different. It's more resilient. It grows when like where the conditions are just right. So most of the time it's going to be in like a shaded area on the north side of like your property, your land. And it doesn't have a root system. It kind of just like spreads. So you can like pick it up and scoop it very easily because of that. And it can actually dry out and then come back to life too. So yeah, it's really interesting. Like it actually is like the off season for moss is actually technically during the summer because most of the time it's going to like dry out during that time. But then when you get lots of rain during the spring and fall, it grows really lush and thick during that season. So
1: It's really cool. It's very interesting. There's so much more to all of this than anyone would even think.
0: yeah. I also, okay, so I have to go on record and say, like, I do forage for the moss in my terrariums and around my Kokedama plants that I started doing this year. So that is all like native KC moss that's growing in my backyard and along the sides of my house and everything. The moss that is in my artwork, though, majority of the time is ordered from wholesalers and stuff. And it's real moss. They just, it, well, it's real organic material. Technically, it's like a lichen, but they collect it and they preserve it and dye it different colors for people to use. So it's still like real in the base. It's just not like the stuff that I've collected directly. So I feel like people give me more credit maybe sometimes than like I deserve for like the moss in my artwork. But yeah, the terrariums and the Kokedama plants, that's all native growing from KC. So
1: What's your creative process with the terrariums? How is it different from the other things that you create?
0: the terrariums are different. I mean, like they're kind of easier to make, if I'm being honest. What's hard about them is like maintaining them and making sure that they're not like molding or anything. You really have to get those layers right with the terrariums and make sure that there's good drainage because when there isn't and everything's like too compressed, there's no air pockets for like the soil to breathe a little bit, and that's how mold builds, right? So that's kind of the challenging part, I guess, of like the terrariums versus the artwork and stuff. But it's cool because I sometimes experiment with like using different colored rocks or different shapes, trying to layer at different angles so there's a cool visual effect to them. I will throw in like quartz and geodes and crystals sometimes. And then sometimes like there's like small plants that are colored that I can kind of create a theme around. So I'll do like a pink themed terrarium or only crawling plants or only tall, like upreaching plants. So, yeah.
1: Which is more popular?
0: As in like terrariums versus moss art, or you know, last year the moss art was really the main thing that people gravitated towards, but this year it's been terrariums and plants. And I think it's again that whole like local moss aspect that people really like. I think people are really connected to nature or want to be connected to nature, but our schedules don't allow for us to like frolic and forage all day. So low maintenance items that remind you of nature or that you don't really have to like check up on all the time are really, really popular with people, I feel like. And that's why I started Moss Crafts. You know, I wasn't able to spend as much time outside as I would have liked, especially in college. Like I had papers and essays, and I actually majored in music, so I had to spend lots of time in practice rooms and stuff, and my time was very limited. But I wanted things around me that were very planty, that I didn't have to care for as intensely as like my actual home. So yeah.
1: Was it at the moss shop that you used to work at that you decided that you wanted to pursue that as a career instead of music?
0: I was still hesitant when I was at the plant shop. Like she's like, you're really good at this. I think that you should dive in. And I was so laser focused on making music at the time that I think I was a bit resistant. Also when you're an artist, like whether it's like performing art or visual art, like people, I like most of the time there's like this pressure on you to stick to one thing and be consistent, because I think people think that if you're too inconsistent or you dabble in too many different types of arts that like you're just kind of messing around or you're not taking yourself seriously. But now that's changing, and I feel like we're embracing multifacetedness more. But I would say after I moved and after music wasn't really working out as well, I was more open to being a visual artist. It's so weird to think that people know me mainly as a visual artist now, and literally my whole life, like since I was 6 years old, I was focused on music. So, you know, you never know where you're going to end up.
1: Yeah, it's a big shift. I mean, always thought that was what you're going to do. And now look at you.
0: Yeah.
1: Do you still make music in your free time?
0: Yeah, I, you know, especially if you've been like singing or making music since you were like itty bitty, I feel like there's just always music coming out of you, you know, like I'll be around the house singing random songs about how I haven't done the dishes yet or whatever. And I'm like writing songs in my head all the time. I have probably multiple albums that I've made with my husband. We met in college, so sometimes he would be in the studio with me, and after I graduated we were both kind of like making music together at home, but we just haven't released anything yet. I'm a bit of a perfectionist, and every time I get close I'm like, ah, it's not good enough, and completely scrap it and start over. So but for some reason I'm not like that with visual art, and I make it and I put it out, and if I end up not liking it, I'll change it. Like sometimes I edit pieces that I've already made and just shift it just because the season's different, and I don't have the same issue with putting out work with visual arts that I do with music.
1: How do you go about changing your visual art when you want to do that?
0: As in like design, or like what the process like looks like?
1: Both.
0: Well, most of the time, like sometimes, I mean, I'm working with dried flowers, which can be very delicate and sensitive. So sometimes I'll change something because I'm like, the flowers aren't really meeting my standard anymore. And I'll just kind of replace things. Other times I'll look at like the color scheme and I'm like, is that in season, you know? And if it's not, I'll do something that's maybe more fitting for the time. You know, like mustard yellow and orange and reds, that's more popular in the fall than like pastel purple and like bright blue flowers and pinks, you know? So
1: right.
0: If I have work from that season that hasn't moved yet, then sometimes I'll just shift it into the season that we're in. I feel like if you follow nature, like you're always going to be in a refreshed creative mindset, you know?
1: What is most popular in summer?
0: Sunsetty color palettes, like pink, orange, with hints of yellow. That's what I think people like the most during the summer. So I'm using lots of straw flower lately. Mm-hmm. Kind of like more towards like early summer, late spring. People really love pieces that have peonies in them.
1: Oh.
0: So yeah, that's a popular one. There's this flower called like status flower, and it comes in so many different colors, and it's a great tertiary flower. So like people love bits of that sprinkled all throughout the artwork. It's kind of hard sometimes to walk the line between making what I want to make and also kind of following trends and stuff like that. And that's kind of the whole artist dilemma, I feel like, is how much do you, I hate to say it this way, but how much do you sell out versus doing what you want to do? You know, everyone has to kind of compromise a little bit. But for me, I don't really feel like I'm doing that because I love moving with the seasons. So that's how I kind of found a way to go within my own flow that's also synced up to what people are wanting to look for in art.
1: This has been a great chat. We are out of time. But thank you.
0: Oh, no. Wow, that went so fast. Thank you for having me. I'm really glad that you reached out.
1: Well, thank you. And you've been listening to Core Conversations on One Kansas City Radio. My guest today was Elise Bradley. I'm Ren Park. Talk to you next time.
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3: From KCRW, I'm Kim Masters, and this is The Business. Director Hiro Murai, whose credits include Atlanta and Widow's Bay, says making a TV show can be such a lengthy process that it's hard to keep the creative spark alive. The solution is picking the right team.
4: I think it's really important that you're really intentional about like who you invite into the room and just kind of the vibe of the room. I don't know. This sounds a little woo-woo, but like I think it's ultimately like it's alchemy.
3: Certainly it was for Apple TV's Widow's Bay and its quirky blend of comedy and horror. The show is nominated for 19 Emmys, putting Murai in contention for Outstanding Director for a Comedy Series. He tells Eric Deggans about how he maintained the tricky tone of Widow's Bay and his work with Donald Glover. But first we banter. Stick around. It's The Business from KCRW. I am joined by my guest partner in banter, Lucas Shaw, filling in for Matt Bellany, who is off having a fun week. Hello, Lucas.
5: Hey, Kim. Great to be here.
3: Thank you for doing this. So Matt and I had talked about the state of play with Warners and Paramount when we recorded banter last time, and then the freeze happened. The Paramount team, the Ellisons, decided, okay, we are going to slow the roll here. And as I noted when I wrote about this for Puck, they had been projecting invincibility. And then they got that temporary restraining order, which getting it was not such a shock because the bar isn't that high, as we've talked about. But the language that the judge focused on was scary to them, I think. And they then said, we're not going to the next step, which would be the state attorneys general trying to get a preliminary order blocking the deal.
5: Right. Yes. Their messaging and their confidence changed quite a bit over the last few weeks as they saw that a legal case that they had been very dismissive of was now less certain, right? And so, you know, they tried to frame this as a win, which was kind of laughable because the win for them would be to get the deal done by the end of September, which was the whole plan.
3: Yeah.
5: And now, yeah, there's a huge question both as to, you know, when is this trial going to start? How will it be resolved? And the longer this goes on, the more money that the Ellisons owe because of this ticking fee that they have in their deal.
3: Yes, I feel and wrote that the state attorneys general have a lot of leverage here because they're in no rush. The Paramount team was like, we should start this trial in November. State attorneys general come back and say, oh, what about January? And as you just mentioned, the ticking fee, $7 million a day, starts in the beginning of October. So the longer it goes, the more pain is inflicted on what is already a very expensive deal that is going to generate a ton of debt. I think the Ellisons have sort of wedged themselves in here because if they did, in fact, ultimately decide to bail, they pay $7 billion.
5: On top of the money that they already had to pay to Netflix.
3: To Netflix, right? Like, the bill is going to be very big. And if the midterms happen the way a lot of people think they're going to happen, there's going to be a big change on Capitol Hill, the balance of power. The Democrats could take the Senate and the House. And it seems to me they've already started attacking the deal because the Ellisons have been so public in their embrace of Donald Trump. And the Democrats are, I think they're going to have a field day. And I think if you're Rob Bonta, the attorney general in California, who might want to run for governor, you know, being the deal slayer, I think would be not a bad thing.
5: Well, it would certainly be a win for Bonta. I don't think that the changeover in DC, if it happens, would have that much of an impact. Yes, it would be annoying for David Ellison if they call him before Congress, but there's no mechanism by which Congress can block the deal, right? The federal government has already blessed it. It's really just this court case. You know, you said earlier that the state attorneys general have a lot of leverage because of their ability to wait. And I think that's the real question here is, you know, I think if you put a gun to most people's head, they still think the deal is going to happen. But at what point does one of the sides here feel like they need to start negotiating a settlement, right? Is there a point at which the Ellisons say, we can't wait anymore, we need to try to get this done, and we will do something that it takes? Or is there a point at which the state attorney general go, you know, we don't actually think we have that great a case, maybe we should try to, you know, get the win that we can while we can. But I don't know when that breaking point happens.
3: Yes, and what is the pound of flesh or more than a pound of flesh that they can extract from Paramount? You know, I don't know that CNN, a lot of people see CNN as a problem, given what happened at CBS News with Barry Weiss and the, to me, very ill-considered decision to let her remake 60 Minutes, which makes this understandable to, you know, people in Michigan and Kansas and Alabama. Everybody gets that. They may not mind in some of those places, but other people do. So, but yet, that's not really the where I think the center of the antitrust issue would be if there is one.
5: Well, they've identified sort of the two key markets as movies and cable networks. And I guess CNN would solve cable networks, but I feel like more than anything, it would just be sort of a trophy to wave in the air and say, we made the Ellisons give up CNN. Kind of careful what you wish for there, because of course, if you put it on the block, what happens if the Murdochs buy it or Elon Musk buys it or someone who people would find kind of even more concerning? It feels like the answer has to be more on the movie side. And it's tough because there's the behavioral remedies, which are please commit to make, we commit to making X number of movies, which the states say are not enough. And then there's the structural, which would be selling. And it's very hard to see David Ellison agreeing to sell Warner Brothers as a way of getting the deal done.
3: Especially since he is so movie centric. I mean, his whole experience, such as it is in movies. So yeah, I have to agree with that. Well, the drama will undoubtedly continue, and we will undoubtedly be talking about it. I think when we get to our year-end banter. Thank you, Lucas.
5: Thanks, Kim.
3: That is Lucas Shaw. He is managing editor for media and entertainment at Bloomberg. A mayor desperately wants his New England island home to become the next Martha's Vineyard. The problem? The place seems to be plagued by every horror trope imaginable. This is the setting of Widow's Bay, a comedy horror series from Apple TV. In this clip, the mayor, played by Matthew Rhys, tries to cast his troubled town in a favorable light to a travel writer.
6: Arthur, there is something about these seafaring towns, the superstitions, their tall tales. Maybe it's that stories help pass a long day at sea. I don't know, but I find it charming myself.
7: Was there cannibalism?
6: No.
7: Well, the article behind you forced inside the church, they immediately turned to cannibalism.
8: I don't think that's right.
7: I mean, it's sort of framed article inside the Historical Society.
8: Yeah.
3: Widow's Bay was created by Katie Dippold, whose credits include Parks and Rec and Brooklyn Nine-Nine. Our guest today is the show's lead director and executive producer, Hiro Murai, previously known for his work with Donald Glover. Eric Deggan spoke to Murai about that experience and about pulling off the tricky blend of comedy and horror that has won Widow's Bay so many fans.
9: Of course, every time you make a show, you hope that you hit a home run with it. You hope that people connect with it. You hope that it kind of takes off. It rarely does, but it has happened with Widow's Bay. And you're not just the director of several episodes, but you're an executive producer on the show. So can you talk a little bit about how your duties are divided, what you do? And I'm also interested in when you realized that the show was starting to catch fire with people.
4: Yeah, you know, when you're directing a pilot for something, you're signed on as the director, and obviously you're responsible for executing the script for that episode. But you know, you're also kind of setting the tone and building a sandbox for other people to play in. So I think the kind of world building and I don't know, just making sure that people coming into the project understand what's fun and interesting about the show is sort of the job. It's a very amorphous job, weirdly, but you know, and then you're assembling the cast, and you know, I also had a big hand in recruiting other filmmakers and directors, and having them kind of take their swing at it too. And so, in a way, it feels like, you know, you're forming like a band or something, you know. And you know, from the beginning, I think when I first talked to Katie Dippold, the showrunner, I just thought that there was something really kind of interesting and strange and maybe unique in there, just from a tonal ambition. You know, I never read anything that wanted to be so like outwardly funny, but also emotional and scary. And every choice we made was sort of kind of built around like, how do we make this balancing act work? You know, both from like casting and how we shoot it and how we put it together. And so, you know, our approach was really experimental, and it was kind of the exciting thing. We just were, you know, we people kept asking us, like, what is this show like? And we couldn't really point to another show, which is, you know, either a sign that you're doing something unique or you're doing something that you shouldn't try, you know? But yeah, when we put it out, you know, we were very happy with the way the show came out, and just felt like, oh, we kind of got hit the, you know, the target, the what we're kind of aiming for. But you know, that doesn't mean anything in terms of whether audiences will kind of connect with it or not. And slowly but surely, as the, you know, as the first couple episodes came out, I started getting texts from middle school friends and like my family in Japan and just people that I haven't heard from in a really long time. And you know, the whole time I was like, you're watching this and you're watching this. So I could feel the penetrating, but it was like a very surreal experience. You know, it's certainly not something that we expected to happen.
9: You know, you talked about feeling like you were in a band. I'm not going to ask if you're Mick or Keith, or if you're Dre or Snoop. I don't know which one you are, but do you feel like you're the custodian of kind of the visual look of things, and then you count on Katie, or you know, when you're in Barry, Bill Hader, to provide like the text and the storytelling, or is it more complicated than that?
4: I think it's a little messier than that. You know, obviously, you know, I come from a visual background, and I like that side of things a lot. But I think the thing I care about the most, especially on a TV show, is how it feels to be in the show. You know, I think it's like a tone and emotional thing. And you know, part of that is a visual for sure, but it's also casting and how the characters interact, and it's kind of this ineffable thing, right? Like you can't really put a you can't really define what a show feels like, but you know it. This, you know, it's the chemistry between the actors, and it's the visual language of it, it's the pace of it. So when I go into building a show, that's sort of the primary focus. You know, it's very like emotional and tonal.
9: And I also wonder, and this is just something like as a horror fan, I'm always interested in, it felt like you guys wanted to take a little time to make it plain to the viewer whether or not the supernatural stuff was actually happening, or whether it was just the townspeople being weird.
8: Yeah, totally.
9: And how'd you sort of figure that part out?
8: Yeah, you know, really early on, Katie, the showrunner, told me that part of the fun of this show for her is that she herself is an anxious person, and she really likes watching anxious people kind of like deal with themselves, you know, whether like they mm-hmm. believe in the situation or not believe in the situation, or, you know, if they can trust their own instincts. And that was kind of like a guiding torch for how we approach these things, because that can play comedically or, you know, as a suspense moment. And so much of the early episodes is about the tension between whether Tom himself believed in the fact that this place wasn't haunted, or he was just kind of telling himself a lie that he wanted to believe because he wanted to be a, you know, the mayor of a successful tourist destination. And so just kind of the ambiguity and like negative space of like whether this place, you know, had some sea hags and killer clowns looming around the corner was was fun. That was kind of the main sort of moment, you know, kind of driving force of the show in the beginning.
9: Mm. It's interesting too, because what some people might not realize who don't know the industry is that directors in TV are not necessarily the most powerful people in the storytelling apparatus, right? Mm-hmm. A lot of times directors come to TV shows and, you know, the visual looks already been set, the storytelling's already been set, you're dealing with actors who have played these characters for so long that they already know how to do most of what mm-hmm. they need to do. And your job is to just kind of get the episode from point A to point Z. But you seem to mm-hmm. be someone who's much more involved with the development of the shows that you work on, the creative direction. Mm-hmm. So can you talk a little bit about how what you do is maybe different than the typical TV director's job and similar?
8: Yeah. I mean, you know, I came up through a really sort of kind of circuitous route to television. You know, I started working on music videos with Donald Glover. And, you know, at that point I had no sort of, not interest, but just like I had no way of kind of arriving at television other than to have Donald say, hey, do you want to direct this TV show with me? So yeah, I'm kind of like I learned to kind of build TV shows as I went along. You know, I didn't really have like go up like a traditional tract of you know, being schooled by the TV system. And so what I kind of naturally ended up doing is, you know, I think TV, especially when we started Atlanta about 10 years ago, you know, it was a very structured medium. You know, I think, you know, the multicam still existed. And I think the way it was supposed to be built was that every episode feels the same. You know, that's kind of what TV shows are supposed to do. They're supposed to deliver the same kind of feeling, but with slightly different storylines. And when we built Atlanta, Donald and I just talked about how much we just want to play with the medium and how every episode should feel distinctly different. And, you know, even the script of that show, every episode felt kind of drastically different from each other. And so we approached it like every episode is its own sort of, you know, indie movie, you know, and I didn't know that TV shows weren't supposed to be really structured that way. And and I think what happened as a result of that is the visual language and kind of the filmmaking of the TV show or the TV episodes became a big part of the identity of those shows. And so, you know, 10 years later, you know, when I'm building some of these shows, I can't help but kind of think about it in like a holistic, you know, execution as part of the product. You know, I obviously like it's TV is like a writer's medium. And I think at the end of the day, the script and the cast is ultimately the thing in television. But I really enjoy television that can sort of deliver on filmic terms and then just kind of deliver like a holistic sort of emotional, visceral experience too. So I try to build in a way that can kind of service what TV needs, but also kind of give you that extra sort of like layer of, I don't know, invention and the visuals and execution.
9: Yeah, make it a little more cinematic, really, right?
8: Yeah, that's a long-winded way of saying that. Yeah, I just like TV to be more cinematic.
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3: This is The Business, and I'm Kim Masters. Our guest this week is Hiro Murai, the lead director for the Apple TV series Widow's Bay, which has snagged 19 Emmy nominations, including one for Murai for Outstanding Comedy Director. He confesses to our Eric Deggans that initially he told Widow's Bay creator Katie Dippold that he might not be the right fit for the show.
9: So I heard in my research that when Katie first approached you about working on Widow's Bay, that you weren't sure that you were right for it. So I'm wondering, why'd you think that and what changed your mind?
8: Yeah, I just knew that Katie came from, you know, like she's a legend in the, you know, UCB improv world. And I just knew that, you know, the language of improv comedy a lot of times is just being able to like riff on the cuff. And I think a lot of my favorite comedy directors have the capacity to like in the scene tag jokes and, you know, come up with a new sort of punchline on the fly. And I could see a version of this show that needed to lean heavier into improv comedy. And I just was like very honest with her from the start. I was like, I love that stuff, but that's not in me. That's not what I do well.
9: Right.
8: So if you're looking for it to be sort of this sort of, you know, kind of improv based, off the cuff kind of comedic language, I don't know if I'm the right guy to give that to you. And Katie was really fast to be like, no, I'm funny. Like I can be funny and I can deliver the comedy. I just need someone who will kind of build a world that's believable and you can kind of invest in emotionally and also track the kind of the emotional undercurrent of the these episodes. Cause like as funny as these episodes are, I think there is like a real sort of emotional underpinning to all these characters, and you know, they go through real stuff, you know.
9: Absolutely.
8: And so she was very quick to be like, yeah, I just want like a teammate who can kind of build the stuff that I don't know how to build. And that convinced me really quick. And also, you know, I think as we started talking, I just sort of realized we had a really similar sense of humor. You know, I think like the visual gags that she writes, you know, like the board games and the Haunted Inn, you know, those are jokes that were like extremely visual and kind of deadpan and strange. And, you know, as I read those scripts, I was like, okay, I know how to do this. I know how to deliver these jokes.
9: That's awesome. So to shift back a little bit, you were born in Japan and you didn't move to America until you were about 9 years old. And I was wondering if you feel like that gives you a more unique perspective on American culture and American pop culture, especially when you go to work on these shows.
8: Yeah, I mean, it's hard for me to say because I don't know what, you know, what the alternate sort of perspective I could take is. I don't know how it feels to grow up in America entirely. But I do think I have a sort of a fascination with American culture because it was, you know, I was kind of thrown into the deep end of the pool when I was 10 years old. And, you know, I didn't even speak the language back then. So it was a very sort of visceral experience trying to kind of decode American pop culture. And even in, you know, the way I sort of make these shows and execute kind of filmmaking, I always like being an outsider looking in a little bit. You know, I when Donald Glover and I started making Atlanta, like I never stepped foot in Atlanta until we went over there to scout locations. And there's something about having an outsider perspective that just made me curious about things that maybe people who are from there wouldn't be curious about. You know, I tend to be very like detail oriented and I like kind of minutia and details. So, you know, I think the things I was attracted to was just sort of like an honest log of my experience of learning about Atlanta, you know? And so, yeah, I think the being an outsider is sort of part of my process, I think.
9: Yeah. I mean, you know, so I'm African-American and being an African-American who writes about pop culture for a mass audience, which means mostly white, you also are an outsider, always trying to figure out, like, why do these people care about this thing? Like, why is this thing resonating, you know? Mm-hmm. And so I've kind of felt that vibe in your work, you know, like, we can understand a little bit more, like, why things resonate or why things work, because we've had to figure it out. It's not instinctual for us.
8: For sure, for sure. I think that's true. I think I've spent a good chunk of my life just trying to reverse engineer why people like the things they like, or, you know, what resonates emotionally. And sometimes it's not super intuitive, because I don't share the experience that, you know, most Americans have had growing up here. I still like empathize and kind of feel it, but it is also kind of conceptual too. I think about that a lot, for sure.
9: Yeah. So you talked about early on working on music videos, and after you got out of USC, you know, you did videos with like Tribe Called Quest, Saint Vincent, mm-hmm. Lupe Fiasco, a bunch of cool people. And I'm wondering if there's anything that you learned from working on those videos that has survived as you work in series television.
8: You know, I think there's practical craft things, you know, like how it feels to put footage to music, and just the power of music. You know, it's amazing what it can sort of deliver emotionally, and just even, you know, like messaging wise by putting image to music. But what I really taken away from working with all these musicians and like just incredible sort of legendary musicians at that is I just like how musicians work. You know, all my favorite musicians, their approach to creativity tends to be really organic and fluid. They just kind of get in the studio with no sort of outcome in mind, and they just toss the ball back and forth until it becomes something. And I've always wanted that to be the process in filmmaking too. You know, like, I obviously it's like a little bit more of a rigid format, because, you know, you have 100 people, you know, crew members on set, and you have 12 hours to get through your day,
9: right?
8: And so it's inherently more like pressurized and structured. But like, I think that sense of play and spontaneity and kind of looking for that organic spark is something that I've always aspired to. And you know, I guess, like, in my heart, I just wish I was a musician, you know, and I try to kind of recreate those conditions on set.
9: Well, you also seem to have this knack for working with these talented writers who kind of have a vision, you know, not just Donald, but Bill Hader on Barry and Katie on Widow's Bay. Mm-hmm. And I'm wondering, have you learned what's the sort of most important thing about taking something that a Bill Hader gives you or that a Katie DePaul gives you and turning it, you know, like making their vision live? What's the key to making that work?
8: You know, I think I've become really processed.
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14: 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But we lost one of our biggest competitors. Power 105.1 has gone bye-bye. They went top 40 just the other day. Looks like they didn't have staying power, as one would put it. Farewell, Power 105.1. A couple of friends of One Kansas City Radio actually worked over there. And definitely sending my condolences out there. I mean, you know, losing your job, losing your place like that could never be a easy thing to do. But the door is always open here on One Kansas City Radio. Walk right in, sit on down. We got an hour just for you. Start things off back to 1999. Barry White. This is One Kansas City Radio, 100.1 FM.

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Get it? It's what you need on One Kansas City Radio, 100.1 FM. And if what you need's a football fix, it's coming today at 3. Arrowhead Stadium plays its first preseason football game of the season, and what a way to go into 8-1-6 day tomorrow. The Los Angeles Rams are visiting us. It's Flowetry now. 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

One Kansas City Radio, 100.1 FM, right smack in the middle of Easy Rhythms and Luther Vandross. How appropriate, wrapping up that set with Power of Love, parentheses, Love Power, as we bid a rest in peace to Power 105.1, one of our biggest competitors. We still got one big one, that's the Carter family, you know who they are. We also heard from Tank. It's a double shot of Yes that we played. His interpolation of the Flowetry song, Say Yes. His new one, Yes, Flowetry, before that. Back when the duo were still together, the lovable year of 2003, and Say Yes. Thames before that, and What You Need, a song that 105 probably played in their short and illustrious life. It started off that set, Barry White. Back to the fall of 99 with Staying Power. And I mean this sincerely. Heart's definitely going out to not only the folks who got laid off from that station, big names like Shay Jones and Ebony Bing, who Easy Rhythms had competed with for the Saturday morning at 10 a.m. slot. Ebony Bing and Boogie D and Darren Story and all those that have worked for that station. If the radio bug bites you again, we got plenty of open air space here on 100.1. Even if you want to come over and say your proper goodbyes, we're at 2659 Independence Avenue. If you got anything to say at all, you know, 30 minutes, an hour, 2 hours, what have you. Right along Independence Avenue, we're right next door to us at the Northeast Chamber of Commerce. There's a contractor expo going on. If you want to check that out, we got some parking just next door to us. We also got some parking at the back, Advanced Auto Parts as well. August 15th, right in the middle of August, where the heat wave hits you. As we kick off another long set of songs. Now, in light of these recent challenges, One Kansas City Radio has definitely been compelled to curve back some of the glossy pop that's now heard on 105. But we'll make an exception for this classic from 2014. One Kansas City.

One Kansas City Radio with some breaking news. Five people were injured in a shooting with multiple shooters at Virginia State University, prompting a temporary campus lockdown early Saturday, the university said. It happened at 1:30 a.m. outside of the residence hall. And this happens almost 20 years since the Virginia Tech shooting in 2007. Prayers go out to everybody involved. Hopefully no fatalities. We'll keep an eye on that. Meanwhile, let's check your three-day urban forecast here on One Kansas City Radio. Excessive heat continues. High of 93. Going to feel hotter than that. Partly cloudy skies with a low of 76. Thunderstorms happening Sunday, cooling us down to a high of 86, low of 66. Monday, sunny skies again, high of 86, low of 66. At least we're not Fort Scott.

0: One Kansas City Radio, 100.1 FM. Now, why did I play a gospel song on an R&B show? I mean, it happens occasionally with these things, but it's about, what, 10:42? Ron Canole is his name. That was from 92. Lift Him Up. And I'll tell you, this week, more than his name got lifted higher. More on that later. Kehlani before that with Usher and Shoulda Never. Another former power track, I would imagine. Shaky Ground from The Temptations, a song that would later be covered by Delbert McClinton and a few other soul singers out there. Diana Ross, back to 96 for her, and here we go, Take Me Higher. There's a theme here, and I'll get to that later, I promise you. But starting off the set was Disclosure and Latch with Sam Smith. Because I was latching onto those rails and whatever iron bar I could grab while doing some work that required a 40-foot scissor lift. Down in Fort Scott, I was tasked with running some cable for some new APs, access points is what they're called. They're Wi-Fi units. The tower above a warehouse, supposed to be a Solenis chemical warehouse out there in Fort Scott. Shout out to the crew and the GC and everybody that made things run smoothly for me. Shout out to my coworker Joe, who took over the terminations down in the closet, in the network closets. They call them IDF, independent distribution frames, I would assume. Yes. But anyway, I was up there 40 feet in the air. I'm afraid of heights, so I'm going to be the first to admit it to you. But I had to muscle through it, and sometimes when you're faced with fears, you know, songs from your childhood come in, and Ron Canole's Lift Him Up. That last song you just heard was one of them. We lost him this past February, and I thought for a few times I was going to see the Lord, because the lift was going to lean over and act like an accordion, and I was tied down, and that was going to be the end of that. Thankfully, I'm here to tell the story. But, you know, conquering your fears and still being afraid of stuff, even into your 40s, people think, is this all the man you're going to be? Is this it? And that's where the midlife crisis happens. Something to think about as we kick off another long set of songs. You know, midlife crisis, what's the move? Is what a lot of people ask themselves. And that's exactly what Westlove and Jones asks in this next song.
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classic Carolina Shag song on One Kansas City Radio, 100.1 FM. Rita Coolidge. Now, here's a lady that's been mistreated by some of rock and roll's so-called greatest names. Big middle finger to Crosby, Stills, and Nash. I'll tell you that much after what I've learned. New stuff from

0: One Kansas City Radio, 100.1 FM. We've definitely been putting the rhythm in easy rhythms. Wrapping up that set, Michael Jackson, a song that had been stuck in my head this past week, Rock With You, from as the 70s faded into the 80s. Boy, that was a big song from what I hear. Lucky Day, new stuff there called Nowhere Fast. Yeah, you're going nowhere fast, just like the good ship Tripoli. Lord, help the soldiers out there who were starving. Rita Coolidge before that and Something Said Love. And starting off the set, Westlove and Jones. Number one Southern soul song in the country right now. That song was What's the Move? And a couple of breaking sports news items out there. Eric Bieniemy's back in action. He was spotted in preseason training. And he'll be in action when they take on the L.A. Rams here at Arrowhead Stadium. I know the W Show is going to be talking about that pretty soon, because they're next. Join us next week where your music will still be moving easy. I'm going to go ahead and check out that Contractors Expo next door. But until we meet again, we're easily moving along. Easy Rhythms. Community Calendar. 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They're having a charity bingo fundraiser Saturday, August 22nd from 11 a.m. to 1 p.m. at Chicken and Pickle, and that's located at 5901 West 135th Street in Overland Park. There you will find bingo, of course, plus a silent auction, activities for the kids, food and prizes, and all proceeds raised from this event will go to assist AKA's annual toy drive down in Florida. That's Saturday, August 22nd at Chicken and Pickle in Overland Park. The charity bingo fundraiser brought to you by A Kind Act in support of One Kansas City Radio 100.1 FM. 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
3: 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Hello? 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
4: Let's see it. Got it. Winning isn't everything, but it's the only thing. In our business, there is no second place. Either you're first or you're last.
5: Ain't this what they've been waiting for? You ready?
0: And now, the W with Walls and the crew.
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0: Where winning isn't everything.

0: Morning, good morning. Right back like we never left. Another Saturday morning with the W Show, Kansas City, talking sports and pop culture. If this is your first time checking us out, we greatly appreciate you making us a part of your 100-degree day Saturday morning. What's up, y'all?
1: I've been in this weather.
0: You've been outside, any?
1: Yeah, I had a photo shoot. That's why I just got here.
0: Okay. All right. Yeah. What kind of photo shoot?
1: I was helping shoot. So, Chris, I need you to look at some pictures for me.
0: You behind the camera?
1: I was behind the camera today. Okay. But right. For Fitbit, it's a athleisure brand.
0: So, you was, you got the eye? Or you know how to say the eye of the tiger?
1: I got the eye.
0: Photographer.
1: I got the eye.
0: Chris over there, side eye.
1: I don't know
0: eye.
1: If.
0: Like, side eye.
1: If the eye matched what I shot.
0: Did you have your glasses on?
1: I did have my glasses on.
0: All right, that's all that matters, I guess.
1: I did have my glasses on, so, you know, I there's actually people
0: all right.
1: In the photo.
0: Blurry or clear?
1: It's clear.
0: Okay. All right. C. Lance, what'd you think about that?
1: We'll see. I don't know.
0: He said he tipped the cap. Respect.
1: I might be T. Lens here soon, you know.
2: Yeah.
1: Looking for my plan B.
2: Yeah, now my wolf pack is two.
0: Q, what's up, man? How are you?
2: Man, I took a little vacation from the show.
0: Mm-hmm.
2: I was tired of you guys.
0: No, nah,
1: not
0: playing.
1: Of me.
2: Yeah, nah. I'm good, though. Newly laid off.
1: Yes.
2: From my other radio show.
1: Can you talk about that a little bit?
2: Yeah, I mean, it's a weight off my shoulders.
1: Yeah.
2: I like environments with us, and that's very us-centered, and corporate America is not
1: us.
0: I think what happens when they like buy up just radio stations in general. You know, it's just kind of just like come in and do what they want, and it is what it is.
2: I mean, even before it's bought up, too, because, I mean, you have experience in the same company. Mm-hmm. And I don't know how it was, you know, back then, a decade or two when you worked there. But
0: much different.
2: Yeah, no, it's definitely different. But that's the radio industry as a whole. It's just dying out. Like, people don't really get their information from radio. And the segment of people that listen to radio is very small. And a lot of that, I mean, it's not my target audience. Like, you know, people that stopped coming out a decade ago, it's like, oh, I hadn't heard you DJ in a while. Now I get to hear you on the radio. So it's like, you know, it's not really my target demo, but, you know, it's cool. But still, I like being around us.
0: Yeah. No, when I was there, I went through a round of layoffs, like right when I got there. His name? Gerald Action Jackson. You remember him?
2: Yep.
0: So he was in one of those in that round of layoffs. And it's kind of, you know, it's one of those things, the last man hired, first man fired, you know. But I skated through that. I was like, oof. But yeah.
2: Yeah.
0: Yeah. So kind of the same thing.
1: So what's, I mean, obviously we see you very active on social media, things like that.
2: Mm-hmm.
1: But how are you feeling? How are you going to fill your time now?
2: With other things. I'm getting back into shooting. So I had a photo shoot this week, and I've been doing shoots here and there over the past couple of months. I like you, I'm not necessarily retiring from in front of the camera, but less in front of the camera and more behind it. And I'm trying to build my chops in that sense of photography, videography. Mm-hmm. It's working out. So far, I treat it as a hobby, actually. So it's not
1: a job.
2: It's not a job for me. It's a hobby. I haven't charged people for photo shoots and stuff in a while. So a lot of it is just really leisure and practice. Not only you know, shooting the content, but also editing it. But then beforehand, like building the idea,
1: the storyboard. And all
2: yes.
1: That.
2: Yeah. So. Getting into the things.
0: That's dope. C. Lens, since we bringing up photography, how you doing, man?
3: Doing good, you know.
0: Football is back, baby.
3: It is. I'm very happy football is back. You know, it feels like life has been put back into the world. You know, it's been dark. It's been dark since February.
0: All right, we got a lot to talk about today, including football. We're going to dive into the Royals. We're going to talk some Chiefs. Of course, their preseason game number one is against the Los Angeles Rams. We'll talk about that. Then we'll talk some NBA, WNBA. And then one of the greats has called it quits. Russell Westbrook has said that he's done with the NBA. So he said he's going to retire this season. And so we'll dive into that, plus our sneakers of the week in about 30 minutes. Let's get to today's headlines.
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0: A childhood dream is going to be lived by a lot of local folks. They're going to head to the Field of Dreams. And the Royals will be there as well next year. Next season, the Royals will take on the Boston Red Sox at the Field of Dreams. And this will be on August 12th of next year.
2: Where's the Field of Dreams?
0: It's in Iowa.
1: Oh, okay.
2: I know everybody doesn't know that. So
0: yeah, it's in Iowa. Of course, the Field of Dreams was a movie that starred Kevin Costner, James Earl Jones, and Ray Liotta. And it was about, you know, if you build it, they will come. So this guy had a dream to build a baseball field. He was a farmer, and he, around his cornfield, in the middle of his cornfield, actually, he built the baseball field. And it was like his dream was like, if you build it, they will come.
1: And they're coming.
0: And, of course, they're coming. But in the movie, it was he woke up one day and he had a bunch of the old school, like Ty Cobb, Babe Ruth, and all those guys playing the game on his field. And it was really dope. So if you haven't seen the movie Field of Dreams, go see it.
2: Yeah, because it came out, what, 90s? Early 90s, 80s?
0: 89.
2: It was 89? Okay. Mm-hmm. Yeah, because I don't say it was late 80s, early 90s. I halfway remember the movie. But Kevin Costner frequents Kansas City a lot. It's crazy to see. I ran into him at a bar one time. Just like,
1: he was like, what's up, Kev?
2: I really didn't recognize him. It was the girls with me that recognized him because I think he... I forget the movie. It's like Dancing with Wolves or something like that. And they were like, oh, that's the guy from the... And I was like, Kevin Costner? Like, what? Or Bodyguard?
1: Yeah.
0: Like, that's the his most
2: I think that's one. I think that's the one that I knew him from. But they were just naming other stuff. And I was like, well, I ain't seen that. but nah, we went up to him, talked to him. He was real cool. He was just chill, drinking a beer. So it you know, it'd be cool to see, like, you know, people randomly like that in the city. Because it's like, what the hell are you doing here?
0: Yeah.
2: And why are you not making movies somewhere?
0: Why you ain't tell us you had a brew with Kevin Costner?
1: Oh, good old kid.
2: I mentioned this years ago, because this is years ago.
0: Really?
2: But
0: what's his most famous? Is it Bodyguard? Is that his most famous movie?
2: I think for us
1: Yeah, for us.
0: Okay.
1: But, I mean, other than that, I don't really recall anything else that he's... Did he play in Face Off? No?
0: No, that was
2: no.
0: That was my guy.
2: See, y'all stepping into they all look alike territory. I don't want y'all.
0: Nah, his might have to pull up his IMBD, however you say that thing. But yeah,
2: Bodyguard, Dances with Wolves, Waterworld. Okay. I know some people are big on that, and then Field of Dreams. I forget he was in Robin Hood, Prince of Thieves, and The Untouchable, because you know Prince of Thieves, yeah.
1: I think the Bodyguard is the only one that I've seen on the
0: because of Whitney.
1: I have nothing.
2: Yeah.
1: Let me tell you.
0: Okay, keep singing. The floor is yours.
2: Yeah.
1: No, keep singing. Y'all like to clip me.
0: Yeah, the floor is yours.
1: When I start singing and rapping, so
2: nope.
1: You can have the
2: oxygen.
1: You're back.
2: Nothing if I don't have
0: you. There you go. God. Yeah. It's going to be clipped.
1: We got to work on that drum, you know.
0: Yeah, she almost fell in. She almost fell for it though.
2: Yeah,
0: she started singing like, okay.
1: I did, but nope, I ain't going viral today.
0: All right, the Kansas City Chiefs, they're back at Arrowhead, and we can, of course, we can drop the GEHA field at Arrowhead Stadium name. It's just Arrowhead now.
1: First of all, no one called it that.
2: Nobody.
1: Let's talk about that. No one called it that. No one said, "Hey, what you doing today? I'm going to the GEHA Arrowhead."
0: Right.
1: I'm going to Arrowhead.
0: That's true.
2: Sean Tyler called it that, but he's just, you know, so super media trained. GEHA Field. Okay. All right.
0: Yeah, they're taking on the Rams out at Arrowhead. And the big question is, what are we looking for today? Like, I think that's the number one question that most, I guess, Chiefs fans and media want to know is, like, you know, what are exactly we looking for from this Chiefs team?
2: I mean, nothing. I wouldn't expect to see much of anything. I would expect to see some base packages. I personally, I'm still on this hill. Patrick needs to sit the first 4 to 6 games. Mm-hmm. But so is he projected to start this game?
0: No, Patrick won't play today.
2: Okay. So again, nothing. Like, I'm not expecting to see anything. I feel like Andy Reid is a guy that's, and not even I feel like, he's a guy that's way smarter than me, especially when it comes to football. So I'm not expecting him to even endanger Patrick or the franchise like that. but in this game, I'm expecting Justin Fields to go out and just be him. And I think that's what this game is going to be. This game is going to see, we're going to see the readiness of Justin Fields and how he takes things. Steve, you can probably speak to how he's performed in training camp. I haven't seen many clips of him. So I would expect, again, base packages, him, you know, hitting a couple of dots for some people. But also, I think this is a game where you show people who Kenneth Walker is.
0: And I don't think he's going to play.
2: And so, again, nothing. I'm not expecting anything from this.
0: I think in this first game, you really want to see, like, the young guys. You know, like, you have a slew of new folks, especially on the defensive side of the ball.
2: Mm-hmm.
0: You look at the two cornerbacks. You lose a guy like Trent McDuffie, an All-Pro, basically one of your leaders of the defense other than, you know, Chris Jones. And you want to see how this secondary works. Of course, you're not going to play everybody. And like Andy Reid said earlier this week when he was asked, you know, what are you going to show? Because you're going to play the Rams again during the regular season. Mm-hmm. You're going to play the Seattle Seahawks, who you'll have in your preseason game week 3 in the regular season as well. And so he said it's going to be real vanilla. You know, we're just going to, you know, play football, really, and just see what we can see. But if you're talking about Justin Fields, and I really didn't see much from him at St. Joe during training camp. Like, he was out there, I mean, of course, but it wasn't anything that I'm like, Patrick was not able to play week 1, I would still have that concern until I see him out there today. You know, I really want to see what he looks like. Even though he's basically going to run with the twos, I want to see what he's able to do.
1: Mm-hmm. Why do you think they didn't have him do? Or why do you think he didn't explode the way people were probably expecting during training camp, knowing that Patrick is still on the men's?
0: Justin Fields is going to be, right now in his career, he's going to be what he is, right? Like, I think he utilizes his legs a little bit more now. Of course, it takes more than, of course, and I asked him this. I was like, Andy Reid's, you know, supposed to be this quarterback whisperer. And he said, yeah, you know, I'm learning a lot. I'm doing some things that, you know, I'm unaccustomed to doing. And so it takes a little bit more time than just an OTAs and a preseason for him to kind of figure it out, and you shake those old habits. Like, it's weird though, because you get some guys that have these habits of doing one thing for so long, having a bunch of different coaches, not having like the actual guy. Like, and Andy Reid is that guy that can help him get to where he needs to be, but he needs more time than just off season and just one off season and a training camp, I think.
2: Yeah, because with that, and I was just looking up if Justin Fields played under Matt Nagy. Because I think it was like his first or second year. Mm-hmm. He played with Matt Nagy. I'm almost positive Matt Nagy took a lot of Andy

0: point from those offenses, from the Jets and the Steelers, I feel like the Jets and the Steelers really didn't have very complicated offenses. So coming to the Chiefs, it's a little more complicated offense. You have a little more terminology. You have a lot of audible calls you would have to make, motion calls you would have to make. So, like, for Andy Reid's offense, you're doing a lot of thinking. And for that, but what helps with that is all of that thinking ends up opening up different things. So, like, last season we saw Tyquan Thornton really kind of shine early, but Patrick wasn't able to connect with him because, you know, they had only spent, like, 2 or 3 months, you know, still learning things and getting in the flow, and Patrick didn't know his speed. So, for Justin Fields, I would expect to see some of that. So, again, base packaging, he'll probably throw a couple of slants, a couple of, you know, just a couple of few things that you would see Patrick do. And don't be surprised if you kind of see some of Patrick's mannerisms come out, because Justin's probably been watching him for the past, like, 2 or 3 months. But to be able to pick up this offense, it takes a while. Like, Patrick had to sit a whole year before he started. Yeah. So being able to pick up the offense and really, you know, learn it, but then also learn how to play with it on the fly, it might take some time, which, you know, it puts the team in a precarious position because, again, you want to win these first 4 to 6 weeks. Like, you want to be on top. You at least want to be 4-2 in those first 6 weeks. But if Justin Fields starts, you know, how do you fare in those first couple of weeks? Do you drop the first 2 games? You drop the first 4? Like, and dropping 6, that leaves a small room for error in that sense. But I think Justin Fields, he'll be fine in this offense. I feel like Andy Reid's not going to give him too much if he has to start the season. But also, this is his chance to really, like, let Justin Fields kind of, like, play and see what he's picking up and what he's actually absorbing. Because McColl told us, we keep going back to this, McColl told us years ago, it took him almost into his third season to really, like, grasp things. Yeah. And that's just the type of offense it is.
1: I feel like that's in life. Sometimes it take a while.
0: Yeah.
2: I don't think I felt really comfortable on the screen until, like, my third year. Like, I can do this.
0: Yeah.
2: I got it. Yeah. Like, it's almost like you can do it in your sleep then.
0: Definitely.
3: Yeah, and you get it, Justin and both. Justin and Patrick talked about the fact that Andy Reid is letting them just kind of test the waters a little bit. Mm-hmm. I mean, throw it in a double coverage, you know, see what your receivers can do. See what your arm can do. See what, you know, do throws that you wouldn't normally do in a game, you know, because you never know. Mm-hmm. He talked about Andy Reid's offense. I mean, Andy Reid has about 300 plays. He talks about it.
0: Exactly.
3: I mean, that playbook is about 300 plays, but there's different variations of each
0: every play.
3: Yeah, so, and he may show something in week 1 and won't even ever go back to it until week 17,
0: mm-hmm.
3: you know, just depending on how the matchup goes. But another person I want to see is, of course, Josh Simmons, the left tackle. He was injured last year. Want to see him, what he can do. I mean, of course, you got Tyquan, this new mixture of wide receivers. Rashee Rice, remember, he wasn't available for the first 4 games of the season mm-hmm. last year. And so just kind of want to see what he's able to do as well. And then Cyrus Allen, a guy who they've been comparing to Stephon Diggs. He's got the Adam Thielen comparison. I really want to see what he's able, because people are like, oh, well, he can turn into a wide receiver one. One thing that people got to understand about this Chiefs team, they really don't have a wide receiver one.
0: Because it's still Travis.
3: It's just a bunch of twos. This is a bunch of twos running around. Now, if someone can step up and be a one, that's left to be said. I mean, Rashee is on a contract year. Yeah. They always say contract years are undefeated.
0: Yeah. So you're saying the Chiefs are going out there with a bunch of twos and fews?
3: No.
0: Is that a t-shirt?
3: And no disrespect to them at all. Like, I mean, it's just the fact that they haven't shown that it's Rashee in year one. Yes, mm-hmm. like he was on his way to be a legit number one wide receiver. Now, of course, the injury happened, the suspension, mm-hmm. The knee issue, of course. And so it's like, how can you bounce back from that? If you're able to come back out and have a same year, because I think year one, he had 937 yards.

0: receiving. And so if you're able to come out and duplicate that, I think you're going to get paid. I mean, somebody's going to give you some money. Now, of course, if he comes out and balls out, then that kind of puts the Chiefs in a head-scratcher situation. It's like, all right, do we bring him back? But I don't think they do.
1: No, he's gone.
0: Yeah, I don't think they do.
2: He's gone.
1: Yeah. And that's I think that's a mutual understanding. The Chiefs may not have told him that, but that's probably a mutual understanding. Hey, use this year as a kickstarter for the rest of your career. Like, this is your rookie year all over again. And for him, he should be able to grasp the opportunity. Because I mean, who's lucky enough to skate by from, you know, a couple of devastating injuries, plus also the legal troubles and off the field issues that he's had, and to still be on a contending team playing with a Patrick Mahomes under Andy Reid? Like, that doesn't happen a lot. So again, this is your time to fight for that next contract. And again, the Chiefs may not have told him this explicitly, but you know, some players can feel the writing on the wall, and sometimes you can kind of feel how management is toward you, how, you know, the not only the front office but ownership and things like that. So this, yes, is his chance to ball, to get another contract, because then you start looking at being a free agent and not being able to get within a system early, you know, in the Marches, Aprils, and Mays of the year, versus like joining a team mid-August,
0: yeah,
1: when it's really time to go. And that's, you know, that again, that's a disadvantage for you.
0: But I think too, it's one of those things that you have to understand too. They may not be able to afford them. You know what I'm saying?
2: Or Rashee?
0: Yeah, they may not. If he comes out, of course he's gonna have to take some kind of a discount, right? Like,
1: yeah,
0: he's not gonna get the max amount of money that he could have gotten.
1: Not at all.
0: Had he not gotten in trouble. Now, of course,
1: if he's
0: gonna be a model citizen this year. Like, even after talking to Rashee, I think he's learned. You know, everybody has to bump their head once. Sometime in your life, you're gonna bump your head, and that was his. And I think he's learned from that, but I also feel like he's going to get paid next year. And the Chiefs may not be able to afford his price tag, no matter what that number may be. He's not, if I'm him, I'm not taking a discount. I'm just not.
2: Even like, if why the, would the you? Team that kept you was like, hey, this is what we can give you.
0: I mean, he's under contract. So there's no, it's like, what were they going to do, release him? That ain't smart.
2: No, like, I'm talking about, he's saying, Rashee, the Chiefs release him?
0: Yeah, yeah. He's going to be a free agent next year.
1: Yeah.
2: So what I'm saying is, even if the Chiefs offered him maybe a little under, like, you think he'll be like, no, I'm good. I'm good on y'all?
0: Depends on what else he can get on the free market, on the free agency market.
1: And again, I think it depends on what happens this season.
0: Yeah, of course. I mean, all of it's predicated this season.
1: He could be 900 to 1,200 yards receiving.
0: He's going to get top dollar.
1: And he could.
0: Yeah.
1: But it won't be with the Chiefs. And I think, yes, go get your money. But also, like, what type of recipe is that for a guy like him to get the big payday?
0: Mm-hmm.
1: And say he goes to a larger market, a New York, a L.A., a Miami. Does that still mean model citizen? Mm. I don't know.
0: Yeah.
1: And that's up for him to decide. But I think what could be best case scenario, take a little bit off, you know, sign you a deal that's friendly enough to the team where if you're not living up to expectations, you can go elsewhere and then go get your money elsewhere. But, you know, guys aren't thinking that. Guys want their money right now, i.e. Tyreek. I'm going to go get my money in Miami and come right back.
0: So if I'm looking at the top 10 wide receivers real quick, and then we can move on. But the top 10 wide receivers and money-wise in the league,
1: mm-hmm,
0: you got Jaxon Smith-Njigba.
1: JSN, yep.
0: Drake London. Zay Flowers, Chris Olave, Alec Pierce, Christian Watson, Wendell Robinson, Romeo Doubs, Cornell Tate, and Rashee Shaheed. Who on that list?
3: Cornell Tate hasn't played a NFL game yet. He just got drafted.
0: Yeah, so who on that list is comparable 1A, 1B to Rasheed Rice? If I'm throwing a name out, I would say Zay Flowers.
1: I mean, I could give you that, but I feel like Zay is faster and a little more athletic.
0: I would say now, and I'm just saying that just to look at what Zay got in his contract. He signed a 4-year, $140 million deal with Baltimore Ravens.
1: Exactly.
0: 24.8 signing bonus, 108 guaranteed. If you look at what Zay Flowers' numbers were last year, and I don't have that in front of me, but like I would say if you can get anywhere near that, he's going to get that type of,
1: because I think he still I think he still had 1,000 yards. I think his touchdowns was low. I feel like it was four or five touchdowns Zay Flowers. Because I looked into his stats in his last couple of years.
0: 86 receptions, 1,200 yards, yeah. 5 touchdowns.
1: Yeah. And so for him, this is a guy that not only produces, but this is a guy that doesn't have a knee injury on his career. Yeah. He also doesn't have off the field issues on his career. He's a guy that's in the community in Baltimore, in the DMV area. I'm not sure where he's from, but he's probably active back home. Like, Zay Flowers is one of those guys where he stays under the radar. We don't see anything about him off the field. We don't hear much about him until it's game time. Then when it's game time, you know, he performs. And so, again, Rasheed has the potential. We saw it his rookie year. But can you string that together from this point forward?
0: Last year he played 8 games, 53 receptions, 571 yards, 5 touchdowns.
1: That's cool. So if he gets up,
0: think about if he plays
1: yeah,
0: double that. That's 1,000 yards.
1: Yeah.
0: But 10 also, touchdowns. And I'm not saying, of course, he's going to go out there and have 10, but I'm just saying, like, if he doubles what he did last year.
1: No, and if he doubles what he did last year,
0: almost
1: he
0: could, identical to Zay Flowers' number. Could, that's why
1: he could definitely make that. But again, I think there's going to be some teams that kind of push back on him. Like, hey, you have,
2: because of his off the field activities
1: and the injury. And that's what I'm saying. These things are coupled together, and like no two players are the same. Like, it's hard to say he's a Zay Flowers, because Zay Flowers does it. You know, the two biggest things is going to take money away from him. Zay Flowers doesn't have that. And so it's really tough. Like, it's cool to do that 1v1 comparison just off of those two, because they are, if they aren't the number one, they're the number two on their team.
0: Yeah.
1: And yes, I agree with that. But also, Zay Flowers is very consistent in that, right? And so Rasheed not only has to stay healthy and you know, keep his head on straight, but I think he has to build a persona for himself. That then demands that money, and if he's able to do that. But I'm interested to see what the defense does, because I heard the Spags quote, and they were asking, you know, how do you feel about these D-backs and what they're picking up and how fast they're doing? And he was like, you know, I wish they could pick it up faster.
0: That was my question, yeah.
1: And so it was, and it's funny because I don't think I saw that from your page. I feel like somebody else posted that. But for him to say that, like, what does that say from what you've seen from camp?
0: And it's funny you said that, because the question was, you know, a lot of it was kind of based around what I've been asking a lot of defensive backs, because Elohi Gilman, the new safety, I asked him earlier in camp, he's like, what's the defensive back room like? And he said his and I quote, he said, I'm not used to guys being so quiet. He said, that's what I'm not used to. Everybody's kind of, you know, quiet, and I'm not used to that. And so I asked Bags about it. I was like, you know, how is the defensive back room there? It seems like, you know, a lot of guys are saying that they're quiet. And he's like, yeah. I said, well, how are they picking up things? And he was like, well, it's not fast. It's not as fast as I would like them to have pick up things, but we're getting there. And I mean, Spags, like Andy Reid, Spags used to be a head coach.
1: Mm-hmm.
0: People forget that Super Bowl winning head coach,
1: mm-hmm.
0: And his defensive playbook is tough. He was known not to play young players, and he was kind of forced into that 4 years ago when he had to play Trent. And mm-hmm. all these other guys, Joshua Williams, mm-hmm. and all those guys, and I think it kind of enlightened him a little bit. Like, I got a chance with the time, similar to Andy Reid. I got a chance with the times. I got to start playing these young guys, because they can come out of come out of school balling right away and give us something. So now you have these young dudes who, I mean, they don't really have depth at linebacker. They don't really have depth at defensive line as of right now. And then the defensive backs, they're all new. I mean, you still have Shamari Connor there. You still have Chris Roland Wallace, and you still have Jaden Hicks. Those are the only three guys that you have from on your defensive.
1: And only one of those backfield was starters, wasn't he?
0: Yeah, Jaden Hicks got some. Shamari Connor was a starter
1: last
0: year.
1: That's what I'm saying.
0: Jaden Hicks came off the bench, right? Mm-hmm. Like, so all of those dudes now have to come in right away playing,
1: mm-hmm.
0: which we'll see. Yeah. And that's what you think that you're going to be looking for in these preseason games is what they're going to be able to do.
1: Yeah.
2: A lot of we'll see.
0: Yep.
2: We'll see.
0: Yeah. A guy that I would say that I'm looking at and we move on, but Peter Wood, he's defensive tackle backup for Chris Jones. I believe he'll start today. He has a comparison of Aaron Donald. Tyrann Mathieu was at camp, and I don't know if y'all saw the clip where he talked about, they were asking about Peter Woods. He's talking about he's a dog. You need those mean guys out there. And he's a comparison to compared to Aaron Donald.
1: Okay.
0: And then our Mason Thomas, who's going to be a DN, who is a DN, of course, rookie. I'm trying to see what he's going to be able to do. Yeah. And of course, they brought back, and I no disrespect to LeJarius Sneed because they did bring him back. But of course, he's had some knee issues.
1: That's what I'm saying.
0: Didn't play much last season in Tennessee. Yeah. So it's kind of a, like, if you remember, you know, those little question marks you can have on top of your head walking around. It's like, you got a bunch of, these guys got a bunch of question marks. Yeah. These question marks on top of your head.
1: And that, I mean, that could put more pressure on Pat. And that's what he doesn't need. With this knee, so
0: And Noah Williams, this Chris's boy.
1: Yeah,
0: he's high on Noah Williams, man.
1: Yeah,
0: but we're gonna take a quick break. Coming up, we're gonna talk Jaden Daniels. He's got some issues with LSU. We'll be right back. This is the W Show.

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1: All right, back in on The W Show, remember to use hashtag talk about it, and we'll talk about whatever topic you want. So big news in around sports early this week as Washington Commanders quarterback Jay Daniels, he sent a cease and desist letter to LSU over NIL rights. So an attorney for Washington Commanders quarterback Jay Daniels sent a cease and desist letter to LSU, his alma mater, informing the school that it must end any continued use of Jaden Daniels' name, image, and likeness. So the cease and desist letter, which was issued to LSU Vice President and Athletic Director Virge Osberry on August 5th and obtained by The Athletic, alleges, without providing specific instances, that the school has used Daniels' NIL past its authorization date. So, of course, ESPN reported it, and it's been all over news, but the date was 180 days after Jaden Daniels, you know, of course, left the school, and it's been quite some time since he's left LSU, but they've still been using his name, image, and likeness, of course. And the biggest headline out of this is, of course, the number five, his number five jersey, and they gave it to second-year player. And we have, actually, DJ Pickett, what he talked about at the podium earlier this week. Let's see what he had to say. So DJ Pickett, of course, is the sophomore at LSU that has the number five. And it's interesting that Jaden Daniels, as a quarterback, getting ready to start the season, I think knowing that this would – you got some smart people around you. You send a cease and desist letter. There's going to be some kind of backlash. There's going to be some type of, you know, media – that's going to cover this cease and desist letter. I mean, LSU's not a small program. Jaden Daniels is a Heisman Trophy winner, right? Like, so he sends this cease and desist letter, and head coach Lane Kiffin had something to say about it.
2: DJ is in five, and that was a situation that was promised to him in recruiting here for him to sign here. And I've done a lot of research on that with the family and the representatives and the people, and so really, I didn't have a decision to make. It was promised to the kid. It wasn't done for whatever. I'm not going to get into that. I'm not going to judge something that I wasn't here of. But when a kid's promised something to come to school, he should wear it. And so at that point, I don't really think that's my decision. You know, it should be honored what he was told. And so he's wearing it.
3: But let's back this up again, because Jaden's issue is not about the number five. But a lot of people, the media took that and ran with it. So a lot of people are thinking that, oh my gosh, Jaden just doesn't want, he's just upset because his jersey isn't being retired and he wants that be Joe Burrow and all of this type of stuff. Yeah. So it's just the name and the likeness that LSU is using that he does not like. It has nothing to do with Pickett wearing five. Yeah.
1: So Jaden Daniels posted, you know, his statement to, I believe it was Instagram. He said, I've been locked in on training camp, and that's been my number one focus. I have a lot of gratitude for my time at LSU, and I'm proud of what my teammates and I accomplished there. Obviously, there are issues to be worked out between my team and LSU, and I hope that it will get done privately. My sole personal focus is on Commanders football. I realize the business of football is unique, and I trust this can be resolved.
3: You know who about to resolve it? His mama.
4: Mm-hmm. And that's the part that they hate.
3: Miss Regina.
4: Mm-hmm.
3: I love her.
1: But here's the thing about it. I think there's always what the people call time and place. Mm-hmm. You're getting ready for a NFL season.
4: Mm-hmm.
1: Like, for this to be the headline that no matter which way it went, no matter, like, if it's we're for Jaden, we're for LSU, whatever it is, the biggest thing is that you are getting ready for an NFL season.
4: Mm-hmm.
1: That's taken away, in my eyes, taken away your focus of getting your team ready. Like, if every question that you're going to get, because you're in Washington, D.C., like, that's one of the biggest media outlets in the country. Mm-hmm. And so that's going to be what people are taking and running with. And so now, whatever you do, especially if you don't play good, it's like, oh, his focus is on something else. Like, oh, his focus ain't there. So I just feel like it could have been done a little differently. And I was hoping it was going to be done privately. Come on, bro.
3: Well, how long ago was this cease and desist? Like, I guess
1: August 7th.
3: Okay. So it's
1: yeah.
3: I don't know. Remember, you said earlier, you know, it's a lot of smart people out here. Time and a place. They are coming off of quarterback, which he was one of the featured ones. So it could just be extended buzz going into the season. So I don't know.
1: And so
3: he can spin PR.
1: And here's the thing. So Jaden's saying one thing, but then his family comes out and says another thing. So ESPN, of course, has posted the statement, and Time Magazine has as well. And they said, the quarterback's family said is deeply disappointed and feels profoundly disrespected by LSU's decision to give Jaden's number to another player. The statement said the family thought this number would be honored and protected in recognition of his extraordinary contributions to the university.
4: And who led them to believe that?
1: It's whoever one of his family members put out that statement.
4: No, I'm saying the family put out the statement that they thought the number wouldn't be utilized. So who would have led them to think that?
3: Oh, I see. Like someone within the LSU.
4: Exactly. And so the cease and desist sent to media? No. The cease and desist was sent to LSU. So
3: they leaked it to the media.
4: Oh, okay. So again, LSU is telling one player one thing and telling one player and his family another thing.
1: Yeah.
4: And who's being vilified in this? All the memes are about Jaden Daniels.
1: Yeah, but I feel like too that, you know, he could have come out and said, all right, you know, I'm not tripping on DJ Pickett wearing my number. You know, because here and I saw, I don't know if you guys saw Leonard Fournette, his post about you know, wearing the number 7. And he talked about how Patrick Peterson had that number first, and then Tyrann Mathieu wore number 7, and then he was given number 7, but he knew it was a lot of weight on his shoulders because all these Hall of Fame guys were going to have worn that number, and you got these other numbers too. Like, call him and ask him, like, hey, you know, is it cool if I wear this number? And then after the dude wears it, put it back. Like, that's what a lot of the you know, guys that have worn numbers have said. Like, I called and asked, could I wear that number? But I feel like DJ Pick is kind of as a villain also in this situation, because he's continuing. His family came out like, nah, he's wearing that number. Like, it's the number that he asked for.
4: So, again, it's the school that needs to be questioned. We need to talk to the athletic director. We need to talk to the president. We need to talk to whoever the head of PR is. We need to talk to a lot of we need to hear from a lot of these people. And that's the thing. You don't ever hear from the people that have created the story. And that's the tough thing about it. Again, Jaden Daniels has moved on from LSU. And also, y'all not paying me? Like, come on now. So there's multiple offenses on the LSU side. And that's what I hate about stories like this, because I'm going to sit down and read the C&D at some point this week, just to see exactly, you know, what it says in there.
1: Well, my question too was like, why didn't Brian Kelly give number 5 out before? Cause he did, this is his second year. And Lane Kiffin, of course, the head coach's first year. So DJ didn't have the number last year. He just got it as Lane Kiffin came in as a head coach. So what went on with Lane Kiffin saying, and it could be on Lane Kiffin, you know, because the former coach didn't have, he said, what he said in that press conference, like, I won't go into details of why he didn't have it before. But
4: see,
1: so Lane Kiffin could have said, hey, if you stay, because you know, these dudes have jumped ship. His coach left, who recruited him, his coach left. So Lane Kiffin came in and said, all right, if you stay, I'll give you, what can I get you to stay? Oh, well, that number 5, I want that number 5.
4: See?
1: All right, here you go. I'll fall on the sword. So it could be.
4: And so, as I said, we need to talk to the chain of command at LSU, from the president, the athletic director, all the way down to Lane Kiffin as a coach.
3: Somebody's lying.
4: No, and that's definitely what's happening here. Somebody's lying for sure, but public perception wins. Mm. If everybody thinks you tripping out over the number five, then cool. Because then that removes LSU from it. Oh, we're just the innocent. No, you ain't. Like, you started this controversy, and now that it's bubbling up to a point, like, now you're trying to hide your hand. And that's what I hate about a lot of these organizations, because all they would have to do is come out and make a statement, and they won't, because they've been lying to everybody.
5: Yeah. I feel like it had to start with Lane Kiffin, just mm-hmm. because, I mean, you get those, it's his team. Mm-hmm. It starts and ends with him, right? Mm-hmm. Like, if I'm going to tell my head coach, hey, I'm thinking about, you know, entering a transfer portal. And even before that, Lane Kiffin has a meeting with all his star guys and he gets his team together, and he's like, who do we need to meet with first? Mm-hmm. And he has a list. And if wherever DJ Pickett landed on that list, he mm-hmm. had a meeting with him. Hey, what do you think about doing next year? I'll give you a little background about myself. I know that you're one of the top players here. What are you thinking about doing next year? We'd love to keep you. And DJ Pickett's like, all right, well, you know, here's my list of demands. Yep. Here's my list of demands. And that was on his list of demands. And as Lane Kiffin is going through that checklist, he's like, oh, well, he didn't have a number five last year. Yeah, but I was promised it, you know, and they told me on my recruiting visit that I could get the number five. But for whatever reason, Brian Kelly didn't go through all the steps to make sure that he could get the number five, because he probably couldn't. For whatever, out of respect for Jaden Daniels, they probably just didn't give it to him, just like Joe Burrow's number hasn't been given. But Joe Burrow also did win a natty there, too.
4: I don't think that matters.
6: I think one of three players to ever win the Heisman at
4: exactly.
6: LSU.
4: Yeah. Exactly. And so he performed well enough to get the promise.
6: Well, also, I think this puts a lot of unnecessary pressure on DJ Pickett, because if he doesn't perform, they're going to be like, this all just happened for no reason.
3: Yeah.
6: This blew up for no reason.
4: And then if I'm Jaden Daniels, I'm adding tax onto that. So.
5: All right. So the Cubs and Nationals, they're into a trademark fight. With the WNBA over the W. So the Cubs and Nationals are opposing WNBA's trademark application for the W, claiming that its marks are similar to the iconic W logos associated with the two Major League Baseball franchises. So on March 26, 2025, the WNBA filed a trademark application for the W to use for its sports apparel, including jerseys, shirts, and caps. In a joint opposition filed on August 10th, the Cubs and Nationals say that WNBA's trademark could cause confusion for the general public. So, of course, the Nationals use a stylized W with the little heel in their primary logo, while the Cubs have their flag, a blue W logo, on a white backdrop since the 1930s.
4: But what's the W? Oh, Wrigley? No. What's the W for the Cubs?
5: It's so they on their flag. They have a blue W logo on a white backdrop since the 1930s, so probably for Wrigley.
6: I've never seen
4: you're the Cubs.
5: MLB source told Front Office Sports that they have been in constant communication with the WNBA and NBA, which owns 42% of the Women's Basketball League, to solve the dispute. The source said the two sides are working to establish clear boundaries to distinguish between their trademarks. So the source also added that the MLB believes the issue would be resolved amicably and soon, but did not give an exact timeline. Representatives for the WNBA, NBA did not immediately respond.
3: Do you know how petty you have to be like, zoom in?
4: And that's, yeah.
3: This W
4: on
3: our flag that don't nobody associate with us?
4: Nobody.
3: It's time to go to court.
4: And that's what if these baseball teams are broke, just say that. Like, you don't have to extort the W out of money. You know, it's the WNBA. Like, yeah, there's more. Let me not say. Because I was going to say there's more people that watch the WNBA than watch Cub games. But, you know.
5: I don't know about that.
4: I mean, yes, you don't know about that.
5: That's the Cubs, bro. Like,
4: okay.
5: That's the Cubs.
4: Okay.
5: That's the Cubs.
4: Okay.
5: I could see if you said, like, the Padres or somebody like that. But that's that's the Cubs.
4: Okay.
5: More people watch the WNBA than the Cubs.
4: Chicago is split in two.
5: More people watch the WNBA. You just talked about their field. Like, that's a historic baseball field. People travel from across the world.
4: Because I'm 40 years old and I've been watching baseball since I was two. Like, yes, I remember Wrigley Field.
5: I don't think more people watch. And the Cubs are good now, too.
4: Oh, all right.
5: So on August 12th, 2026, Russell Westbrook has officially announced his retirement from the NBA after an illustrious 18-year career. He retires as a former MVP, 9-time All-Star, and the league's all-time leader at triple-double.
3: Congratulations to him.
4: Yeah.
3: I was like, oh, okay, when I celebrate.
5: Man, I'm happy for Russ, though. Even though he didn't get him one, I felt like they could have, because they originally had the big three in Oklahoma City.
3: They were so close.
5: They were. If they could have
4: just a young team.
5: Yeah,
4: a young team, and you playing LeBron.
3: Yeah.
4: I mean, it happens, but I love it for him. I wore my Honor the Gift shirt on Wednesday in commemoration of him. If y'all familiar with his clothing brand.
5: Yeah. Why not?
4: Yeah. So he's a cool dude, like from fashion to how he plays on the court. Like just
3: he was on stage with Kendrick Lamar.
4: Yeah, the pop out. Yep. So
5: he's from LA.
4: Mm-hmm. Yep. Compton kid. So but yeah, I love it for him. I wish he would have gotten a farewell tour, but I think, you know, people probably don't even want that. Like, he just want to play ball.
5: Yeah. All right, we're going to take another quick break. Coming up, we'll have our Talk About It plus our Hate or Love It segment. This is the W Show. We'll be right back.
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1: Back in on The W Show, remember to use hashtag talk about it, and we'll talk about whatever topic you want. We were sent a talk about it by Jake Will 87 on Twitter earlier this week, and wants us to talk about a back-to-school issue. That back-to-school issue is Kansas students have been forced to put cell phones in lockers before school as new bail-to-bail law enforced. So it wants us to find out, we'll talk about that. So Kansas students have been forced to put cell phones in lockers before they step foot into class as part of a blanket ban on devices in schools across the state. So thousands of students K through 12 are banned from using their cell phones during the school day under HB 2299, which outgoing Kansas Governor Laura Kelly signed into law in March, and it's hailed as a tool to reduce distractions in the classroom.
2: Yeah,
3: I love it.
2: Yeah, because I feel like Lee Summit Schools did this last year at the start of the year. It was one of the districts around here. So it's interesting to see that the whole state of Kansas does it. But as parents, how do y'all feel? Because personally, I don't have children, but I hate it
3: so
2: for the kids.
3: Here's the thing. Like, as a parent, or just being in media for so long, like, obviously, we know social media can cause drama.
1: Yeah, of course.
3: You post something, all of a sudden, you think it's about, you know, or somebody thinks it's about them, and now we got people arguing on Snapchat and all this type of stuff. I do feel like phones definitely distract. I feel like phones lead to a lot of the drama in school. So as a parent, I am okay with it. I'm fine with it. Less drama. On the flip side, because of the society that we live in, obviously having a phone or some type of communication on your kid, they can easily contact you.
2: Yeah, because sure. How do you verify your teacher called you a racist slur, or, you know, how do you reach out to people if there's an active shooter? Like, I think there's a lot of things that phones can help mitigate damage from.
1: Yeah. And I really feel like we both had kids going into high school. I think from K through 8, yes. Like, and it could be K through 5, but K through 8, I feel like, okay, you know, maybe not.
3: Yeah, I would agree with that.
1: But for sure, like, high school kids, they're responsible young adults. Like, at that point, if you're not able to understand, like, you can't have your phone out, then they shouldn't just be able to bring their phone to school. But, like, it could be warnings, and then you could take their phone. Mm-hmm. But as a high school student, yes, like, you should be able to, like, bring your phone and understand that. But as middle schoolers, there's still a little gray area.
2: Yeah.
1: As a middle schooler, like, even in eighth grade, you know, hey, I forgot my lunch money. Can you guys bring me some lunch? Like, that's a quick little text. Go to the restroom. Quick little text. Like, hey, can you bring me some lunch? All right, cool. You forgot your lunch money. Instead of having to go to the office, then have them contact. Like, that's a whole lot, you know. But K through five, I would say definitely they don't really need to.
3: K
1: through eight, okay.
3: Because phones are a distraction.
1: Yeah.
3: You got a lot of, not only are you having to battle with the kid, but you have to battle with these parents as well who think it's okay for their kid to have the phone out. If you're not supposed to have the phone out, don't have it out.
1: Yeah.
3: Because oftentimes you'll be like, well, why didn't so-and-so do their work? Well, they was playing this game on their phone, or I don't know. I just feel like phones are drama. It leads to drama immediately.
1: Yeah, that's true.
3: And I grew up in a time where, like, we couldn't have our phones out, and we were still able to
1: figure it out. Yeah.
3: You know.
1: True. All right, let's get to our header 11 segment.
4: Hate it.

0: we move on.
1: All right. First up for our sneakers of the week. I feel like this is a cool week. Kobe Bryant, Air Force One Low, the Dodgers edition. I like these. It's pretty fire. I think the attention to detail in these are pretty dope. The strings, kind of like the baseball stitching on the side of the shoe are really dope. Now, the Nike Vapor Posit Metallic Bronze, maybe not. They
2: I
1: just
2: think I like these better than the Kobe's.
1: They're too close to the Air Foam Posits. Now, maybe if you hooping in these and they're not as heavy as Foam Posits, maybe so. But, like, I just think they're not look like knockoffs.
2: Okay, they do, now that you say that. I thought these were, but okay.
1: All right, so Kobe 5 Protro Dodgers. So these are fire. I like the detail.
2: Kobe Dodgers week, huh? Yep. And Mike is not here? All like right.
1: So Air Jordan 3 Women's Sports Renaissance.
2: These are the best ones on there.
3: Hate it.
1: These are fire.
2: I think these are the best ones on there.
1: They're calling that color Obsidian Blue.
4: I don't like those shoes.
2: Really? For women. And I think that's what I like about them.
3: And it was a cool little fall selection.
2: Yeah.
1: Yeah,
2: because I think the girls will get real freaky with this one. I mean, wait, not like, I'm talking about the shoestrings.
1: A fan is suing the New York Yankees for $10 million in a lawsuit. Of course, the baseball bat was came through the net and hit her in the head. So she's suing the New York Yankees.
2: Hey, they settled it out for $5 million. She'll be all right.
4: Get your money.
1: All right, the Sixers, our G League team, is hosting open trials for $199 to go in and try out.
2: Okay.
3: Wait, what was it again?
1: The Philadelphia 76ers.
3: Yeah.
1: They're hosting open tryouts.
3: That's been interesting.
2: For what? Like practice players?
1: For just the G League team. So to make your
2: G League.
1: G League team.
2: Oh, yeah. That's cool.
1: All right, so Timberland and New Era are collaborating for a boot collection. So I don't know if you guys have seen the new Timberland and New Era boots. Yeah, so look up on our Facebook page. We have the Timberland New Era boots on there. Pretty dope. They have the MLB team on the tongue and also on the back part of the leather.
2: Okay. Okay. I hate it, but okay. Okay. Because this looks very trashy.
3: Let me see it.
2: It's
4: $250.
1: Yep. Pretty dope.
3: They're not even going to see that.
2: That's what I'm saying. These are for New Yorkers.
1: Yeah. I mean, and they don't have every team. Because if they had the Royals, I might think about it just for the heck of it. Just to wear it during the regular season. Like, why not?
2: Because even this Dodgers one is ugly, and that's about as closest to the Royals as you're gonna get. No, sir.
1: All right. We appreciate everyone who joined in on today's show. Remember, use hashtag talk about it, and we'll talk about it. We'll talk about whatever topic you want. Catch a replay of our show on 100.1 FM on Mondays, the same time, 11 a.m. to 12 p.m. We're going out to the game today. Remember to stay hydrated. It's going to be a hot one. Until next week, we are out of here.
2: Peace.
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3: Hello, welcome to R&D Football Talk. I'm Drew.
4: And I'm Richard. How you doing?
3: Doing good, sir. How's the Godfather today?
4: It's a bright, sunny day here in Kansas City, and I'm fine. How are you? They can't see your thumb.
3: Oh. I can't. Look. This is a straight one.
4: Well, I'm glad you...
3: It's not like that
4: one. The one that's off. This is my good... This is my shooting hand. Alrighty then. What happened last week in football? Where did we begin?
3: Well, we actually had some football.
4: Had a game.
3: Preseason as it may be, but it wasn't the worst preseason you've ever seen.
4: Yeah. Was it Carson Beck? Is that who that was?
3: Yeah.
4: He comported himself very, very well.
3: Well, neither one of those teams showed me that they're going to be defensive powers this year.
4: So it looked more like a track meet than a football game?
3: I think each team scored on 6 of the first 7 possessions.
4: Track meet.
3: Yeah, so either it's good offense or bad defense. And I'm not sure which one we saw.
4: But you know, the Hall of Fame game is not about the rookies that are not going to make the team. It's about the people that were enshrined in the Hall of Fame that weekend.
3: That's true.
4: Can we talk about them?
3: Who was enshrined in the Hall of Fame?
4: Who was not?
3: Who was?
4: That's a long list.
3: Oh. Who was?
4: Who was? Well, you've got Luke Kuechly, the linebacker from the... Thank you, Carolina Panthers. Fitzgerald, semi-goat receiver from the Cardinals. Adam Vinatieri, dadgum near goat, kicker for several teams. And Roger Craig, Mr. You don't tackle me low or I'll crack your skull with my knees.
3: Well, Roger Craig was a trivia question not too long ago.
4: Was it?
3: First player to ever have 1,000 yards rushing and 1,000 yards receiving in the same season.
4: And that was the thing. He was as dangerous out of the backfield as he was running the ball.
3: Yeah, definitely.
4: And not a bad blocker either.
3: Yeah. Well, two of my favorite players ever on this list, Roger Craig and Larry Fitzgerald. Larry Fitzgerald was the least diva-like receiver we've seen in a long time.
4: Yeah, I put him over with Hines Ward as being... He didn't get the diva gene.
3: Yeah.
4: He just got good hands.
3: He was, I mean this in a compliment in every way. Larry Fitzgerald was a football player who could have played hockey.
4: Okay. He could have played probably six or seven other positions on the football field. He was a football player.
3: Yeah.
4: And I think that's one of the best things you can say about a guy. He was a football player. He wasn't just a running back. He was... And I can't help but think, what if? What if he had landed with a halfway decent coach or quarterback? What if?
3: Yeah. He's second all-time in receiving yards.
4: And let me guess, the first all-time is Jerry Rice with a couple of rings on his fingers.
3: You got it.
4: With two Hall of Fame quarterbacks.
3: Yeah.
4: Right. And a Hall of Fame running back.
3: I'll have to look this up later, but I'm interested to know how many quarterbacks did Larry Fitzgerald, did he, how many different starting quarterbacks did he have during his career?
4: Probably as many as receiving yards, receptions as he had.
3: Because they were, they really didn't have anybody. I mean, they had people like Jake Plummer.
4: Who was the redheaded rocket? Palmer?
3: Carson Palmer.
4: Did he play for them?
3: Yeah.
4: I'm looking at my list. I thought there were five.
3: They did have Kirk Warner when they made the Super Bowl.
4: Yeah. Oh, that...
3: That's by far the best quarterback he had.
4: Yeah, that hurt that he didn't get a ring that day because he showed out.
3: Oh, yeah.
4: I'm missing somebody. Keith Craig, Fitzgerald, Vinatieri. There's somebody else.
3: Drew Brees. Somebody named Drew.
4: How could I forget?
3: You forgot somebody named Drew. That's what goes on here, people. The name is forgotten. I just told him who I was.
4: Well, you didn't have the mark on your face. I'd have never figured it out. And talking about what could have been, they chose Philip Rivers and sent him packing. All he did was go to New Orleans and turn that franchise around and get a ring.
3: So, I'm going in a totally different direction because I'm going down the Philip Rivers Highway.
4: Okay.
3: You compare the two. Drew Brees made the Hall of Fame. Will Philip Rivers make the Hall of Fame?
4: Well, first he's got to stop playing. Every 5 years coming out of retirement, you know, that's not gonna get him in the Hall any better.
3: Well, if he stops playing, his wife will probably have more kids.
4: Okay. Not going to argue that point. Will he ever? Probably, eventually. He's got the numbers, but he's got no rings. He's got the numbers, eventually. Wilson will get there before he does. How about that? You asked me about that a couple weeks ago.
3: I just happened to look up their career stats. Drew played longer. He had a higher completion percentage.
4: Drew or Philip?
3: Drew. He had a better touchdown interception ratio. And that threw him by 17,000 yards.
4: 1,000?
3: 17,000, which would have been...
4: Three seasons
3: of throwing for 5,500 yards.
4: Yeah.
3: So... I'm not sure that.
4: I think New Orleans got the best of that deal.
3: Yeah.
4: And wait a minute. No, never mind. There's a LaDainian Tomlinson hint link in there somewhere. I forget what it is though. Anyway, congratulations, Drew Brees. He earned it. He seemed like a nice guy, good guy, tough as nails, too small. But there he is. Vinatieri, straight up clutch. Game's on the line. There's two kickers I want. Him or Bucker. That's the bottom line, to borrow from WWF. And we just talked about Fitzgerald, Craig, and Keith Lee was a dominant linebacker while he played. Didn't he retire early, too?
3: He was pretty young.
4: He got hurt.
3: But he was arguably the best linebacker of his time. I mean, he...
4: And that meets one of our aforementioned Hall of Fame criteria. Were you the best at your position in your time?
3: Yeah.
4: If you can't say that, how do you consider yourself as Hall of Fame material?
3: Actually, he's still pretty young.
4: Yeah, I don't think he's 40 yet, is he?
3: No, he's 35.
4: Yeah. Chelsea's older than he is, right?
3: They're the same age. Maybe in the same draft class.
4: Quite possibly.
3: Okay. You sent me a video the other day. Three hardest positions to play
4: on the football field. Disclaimer, they are all difficult. They all require skill. They all require excellence in some form or fashion. Not trying to take away from anybody else. We'll do that later. But the three hardest positions, in our opinion, to play on a football field are, not necessarily in order.
3: I can put them in order.
4: Oh, we will individually.
3: Offensive tackle. You got speed guys that are, their job is to get around you. And
4: people that throw refrigerators for a living, for fun, and can run with sprinters are coming at you. And you make a mistake, your season's over because your quarterback just got his bill around.
3: Yeah.
4: As to a.
3: And pretty much the only time you get recognition of any kind is
4: holding offside, your quarterback gets sacked.
3: Yes. So
4: you don't have a stat for pancakes.
3: Yeah, getting the love there is quiet recognition.
4: Yeah, you're the one that runs to the end zone and picks the running back up after he scored.
3: Yeah. So. Or waits till the diva wide receiver stops doing his dance.
4: Yeah.
3: Did he practice for 2 hours every day? Who else?
4: If offensive tackle is very important and the offensive tackle's job is to protect the quarterback, then I guess the quarterback's got to be pretty important.
3: I mean, there's a lot going on.
4: He's got to receive the play however the coach is getting to him, or he's got to come up with his own play. He's got to communicate that play to the other 10 guys on the field, and he really needs to know where all 10 of them are supposed to be and what they're supposed to go. As well as reading defenses and running around throwing the ball to people accurately.
3: A term that I don't hear very often anymore, or at all.
4: Field general?
3: Field general. He's got to be the field general. Everything comes back to him.
4: We talk a lot about game managers, but we don't talk about field generals. That's interesting. And Peyton Manning comes to mind as a field general. I think he could have called his own plays if he didn't.
3: Yeah. Because he called a lot of. He came in with every.
4: They'd call a play, but he had four options to
3: pick from. He's looking at all the stuff you just talked about and saying, okay, I think if I call
4: Omaha
3: play C.
4: Hack and sack.
3: I thought it was Des Moines.
4: That's a different play. Oh. It's Simonis.

0: Yeah.
1: So you got one more, Steph?
0: I'm sure people are going to disagree, but I say cornerback. You've got to be one of the fastest guys on the field. You've got to be one of the most agile guys on the field. You've got to be able to chase the fastest guy down the field. And if by chance he catches the ball, you have to be able to punish him when he does. Not to mention the fact that when somebody wants to run your way, you've got a refrigerator coming at you that's probably twice your size, that you can't step out of the way of, and you can't even separate him anymore.
1: I find it interesting.
0: Did I say that fast enough?
1: That you picked cornerback, and I picked tackle. Offensive tackle.
0: Go figure, y'all.
1: So, you want to rank those?
0: Oh, man. Well, you know what mine's going to be.
1: Offensive tackle?
0: Okay, is it hardest or most important? Most important, definitely quarterback. Hardest, I would say cornerback.
1: I'm going to say quarterback.
0: Okay. I hear you.
1: For all the reasons
0: we just said.
1: And then you have at least four or five people coming your way every play looking to knock you into next week.
0: Polar bears coming at you. Guys that can pick you up and throw you through the uprights.
1: Yeah.
0: Yeah.
1: So that's why I'm calling that number two.
0: I've got no argument at all against quarterbacks. I just think the physical skill set for a quarterback is higher. Quarterbacks, the mental skill set is off the charts.
1: Which is why for years we heard that blacks couldn't play quarterback because they didn't have the mental acuity.
0: But somehow they did very well.
1: Yeah.
0: Ask Doug Williams. Ask John Elway.
1: Yeah. Well, I guess there's a flip side to the hardest positions on the football field to play. What would be the least hardest? I guess that's a good way to put it. Because you don't want to call it easy.
0: None of them are easy.
1: We call it the least.
0: If it was easy, everybody would do it.
1: The least hardest.
0: The least hardest. I'm going to come at it from this angle. Least hardest as in least complicated. And looking at it from that standpoint, wide receiver would be one of them. I'm stealing your thunder. Run the route, catch the ball. That's all.
1: You may have to block every once in a while.
0: Every now and then, but come on, let's face it. They've gotten a lot better at it since I played, but I didn't take receivers seriously. Please run toward me. I want you to run toward me. I just took on a 300-pound tackle. You think I'm worried about a 180-pound wide receiver or a 200-pound wide receiver? No, I'm not. Not at all. Anyway, next.
1: We counting special teams?
0: No.
1: Oh, okay.
0: That was agreed upon earlier, wasn't it?
1: Everybody else didn't know that because that might be extra point holder.
0: Extra point holder or long snapper? Which one's easier?
1: Extra point holder.
0: Yeah, but you've got to catch the ball and put it down. Long snapper just has to throw it.
1: Between their legs, facing the with their head between their knees. With, once again, 300 people on the other side.
0: Polar bears in jerseys and shoulder pads on the other side. But they have rules that you can't hit me. I know that.
1: You tell me how often you've seen the holder involved in a play other than putting his finger on top of the ball.
0: That's true. And I always thought, as the holder, never look at the ball. Never look at the kicker. Look down and
1: don't look at the kicker.
0: Is the foot coming through? Because if you look at the kicker, you let go of the ball already.
1: Yep, look at the ball already.
0: Okay. Let's eliminate special teams because there's other things we want to talk about here, right?
1: Okay, yeah. I'm kind of torn between

0: length of guard and safety?
1: I think a guard's life is a little more complicated than a safety's life. And as a defensive back, I'm picking a defensive backfield position as one of the easiest.
0: That's
1: read and react.
0: That's too
1: 90% of the time.
0: That's two defensive backs.
1: Well, easiest and hardest.
0: So rank them for me, which is the easiest. Divaville?
1: Oh, we haven't picked. There's one more.
0: There's one more? I'm saying guard.
1: Oh, you said guard? Well, I was going to say edge rusher. One trick pony. Go get the quarterback.
0: Okay. I can live with that. And
1: maybe set the edge if you think about it. But go get the quarterback.
0: Well, hopefully you're setting the edge. Because otherwise you look like Joey Bosa in the Super Bowl.
1: Or Chris Jones against the Chargers. That was ugly. I'll stick guard in here. I have a lot of respect for offensive linemen. Guards have to pull. Guards are involved in double teams and second layers. And it's to me, guards are a whole lot more cerebral than it looks. Whereas I think safety, receiver, and edge rusher rely more on physical acumen. I'm not saying they're dumb. Don't do that. Please don't come after me. I don't want random people walking up to me on the street and giving me a head slap.
0: Miles Garrett.
1: Please. Show me a swim move. I don't need all that.
0: Miles Garrett's going to put you in the graveyard.
1: Yeah. I think most of those positions are read and react. So I'll put guard at the bottom of the easiest list. The world of a guard is a whole lot more complicated than it looks.
0: Okay. So now you want to rank them?
1: Okay. Guard is 4. Safety is 3. Edge rusher is 2. And, you know,
0: Divaville is
1: I don't really care for wide receivers, even if they're on my team. Other than Larry Fitzgerald and Hines Ward and Jerry Rice. They could have played other positions. They just were best at wide out.
0: Okay.
1: No divas allowed.
0: No divas allowed.
1: What's your list look like?
0: Well, wide receiver is number one.
1: Bah, we agree.
0: I'm going to safety and edge rusher.
1: So wide receiver, safety, edge rusher.
0: Yeah.
1: And guards not even in the list because they're number 4. We both think they'd be number 4. As far as if we're picking 3, guards not on the list.
0: No.
1: Guard would be the next one after edge rusher.
0: Yeah.
1: Okay. So I'm going to have to get a mask and a sack to walk around town in just in case I get death threats from receivers. I'm not worried about death threats from them, but safeties and edge rushers, I'm a little bit worried about death threats.
0: George Karloftis coming in, didn't you?
1: Yeah. Well, we've already been to training camp. They can't find us now. So unless they triangulate some things, you know. We go over to the radio station and shake some people up and maybe they get an address that way.
0: I don't think it's on there.
1: Oh, you made sure of that, huh?
0: It looks like the Commanders lost their starting left tackle.
1: Tunzel?
0: Yeah. Torn tricep.
1: How bad?
0: I don't know what the recovery time for something like that, especially for
1: torn, not strained, torn. That's bad.
0: For a position that
1: upper body,
0: you have to have your arms working.
1: Yes.
0: I mean, it's.
1: Oh, man. Well, didn't they just sign speaking of divas, that guy that was with the Bills, Diggs.
0: Yeah. They signed Diggs. Okay, here's a scenario for you. I'm thinking, Chiefs, about the Chiefs. If Tunsil's out, would they be interested in more from the Chiefs?
1: And what do they have we want?
0: Draft picks. Our general manager has proven that he likes to accumulate draft picks.
1: I have no problem with that. I'm concerned, especially this time of early in the season, about depth at offensive line, because that's one of the things that killed our season last year. We had no depth at offensive line. Well, we had bodies, but
0: we had people. We had people with jerseys on, but
1: yeah,
0: they weren't necessarily good.
1: I can see Benson playing right tackle, and that would make Taylor expendable. Expendable, but...
0: Well, don't tell me you wanted to have Wanya Morris back.
1: I didn't say that.
0: Oh, okay.
1: No. I did not say that. I'm saying, in case of emergency or in case of injury, I would like to have more available, although sending him to Washington for a couple of mid-round draft picks would be a good idea. Wouldn't be a bad idea.
0: If I could get a fourth and a fifth, I'd take it.
1: Fourth and a fifth?
0: Yeah.
1: All right. No argument here. Two picks for one guy that never started for your team? Heck yeah.
0: Well, let's see who we got playing tackle right now. We got Esapole, who ended up starting for... He didn't do bad.
1: No, he didn't.
0: He's some depth for you. You got... I can't say this kid's name. I'm not even going to try. Godrick, who looks like he knew how to get in a stance, at least. And Ethan Driscoll, who's been around for a couple of years.
1: I'm liking that cat out of Indiana.
0: That's Benson.
1: Benson, yeah.
0: He's gonna start regardless. Moore is just there.
1: So Moore is still a backup.
0: He's still a backup.
1: Well, in that case, he's expendable, and yeah, if they'll give us two draft picks for him, I'll take it.
0: Yeah, I mean, if they needed some offensive line help, which
1: yeah, I don't think I'd give him anybody else. But
0: no, just
1: yeah.
0: What are they? The Commandos.
1: Commando.
0: I'm looking up Commando's death chart, and it's.
1: Well, if you spent all the money they spent on Tunsil, they probably don't have a whole lot of money invested in offensive line other than Tunsil. Well, they've got the Chiefs, Wiley, and Allegretti still, right?
0: Allegretti got him playing center. They got him starting at center, and they got Wiley at left tackle now since Tunsil's hurt.
1: So Wiley flipped from right to left, so they can move more right into right tackle.
0: Or?
1: And give us some draft picks.
0: Yeah.
1: If you're listening, sounds good to me.
0: We should be on the phone right now. Hello? Looks like Brett Veach here.
1: Yeah, Brett. How's the wife and kids? What's up? All right, listen up. I got something to tell you. Call up Washington. If Washington calls, you better answer.
0: That'd be interesting if they're...
1: Bienemy's back. That's good news for him as a team as a whole and his family, his wife. To me, that means she's out of danger.
0: She's out of danger.
1: And that's a good thing.
0: And... Well, that he felt comfortable enough to come back.
1: Or she's healthy enough to travel and he brought her with him. I don't know. And yeah. None of my business, frankly, but I'm just happy that she's doing well enough for him to come back.
0: Yeah. You feel trivial? Oh, you just like to answer a trivia question?
1: You've been talking to my ex-wife again, haven't you? Trifling.
0: I would say something, but I'm gonna.
1: Yeah, we're on national radio. We ain't gonna do that. Well, we hope to be on national radio.
0: We're available. We're available worldwide. This is an international, this is a global affair.
1: The thrill of victory. The agony of
0: the agony of no listeners. Okay, last week's question. Who's the current active leading rusher in the NFL?
1: Actually, had it written down. Hot dog. Active rusher.
0: Active leading rusher. He wears a crown. He's as big as a bus. He
1: plays for Royals.
0: Faster than...
1: A speeding bullet, bigger than a refrigerator.
0: Basically, yes.
1: It's got to be Derrick Henry.
0: That is correct.
1: The leader in headaches. They should name aspirin after him.
0: And I didn't write down how many yards he has. He's got 12,000 something, I believe.
1: Boy, that's a whole lot of footprints on defensive back chests.
0: Yeah.
1: A whole lot of handprints and safety faces.
0: Look at Derrick Henry. He's 32 years old. I know that.
1: How time flies.
0: 6'3", 252. You want to see that running at you?
1: No. I think I want to change my story about the safety. something like that coming through a hole untouched. You're earning every dime you get.
0: He has 13,018 yards, averaging 4.9 yards per carry.
1: That's scary.
0: He had a down season last year. Only rushed for 1,595 yards.
1: I thought they were using him sparingly.
0: Yeah.
1: Wow.
0: Well, but a little of Derrick Henry is worth a whole lot of...
1: A whole lot of other people.
0: Yeah, a whole lot of everything else.
1: Wow. I have a feeling he's not going to have to wait long to get his gold jacket.
0: I would think that. A Super Bowl crown would...
1: Nah, I don't really have one, because that means the Chiefs didn't get it.
0: Well, maybe you could trade it to...
1: Kansas City?
0: No, you still would just...
1: Unless he comes to Kansas City.
0: Okay, this week's question. Travis Kelce is 48 receptions behind Antonio Gates. Kelce has 907. Gates has 955. Gates is third on the all-time list. Who holds the top two spots for tight end receptions?
1: Wow. Well, the first thing that pops into my mind is skill. We'll find out next week, though, won't we?
0: Yes, we will. And all the guys who are ahead of on this list are Hall of Famers. So, if that helps anybody. And if you have that answer, what do, Richard?
1: You pick up the phone, give us a call. At rndfootballtalk@gmail.com.
0: @gmail.com.
1: We've been doing this so long, I should know it already, but I don't.
0: Or you could reach out for us where? When you look up and there are no clouds, what do you see?
1: Blue sky.
0: Yeah, blue sky. rndfootballtalk at blue sky.
1: I feel like put that in school. Don't say it.
0: Well, got anything you need to rant about?
1: No, I'm just jumping at the bit for some football, and I got to get my computer home up and running so I can set up my whatever fantasy football league I'm going to be in this year, if any. But yeah, I'm looking forward to it.
0: Well, the Chiefs play somebody in preseason.
1: Saturday. The Rams, right?
0: No, I think it's the Sea Chickens.
1: Oh, okay.
0: Believe.
1: Well, I don't want to see Mahomes or Delane play until the regular season, period.
0: We probably won't see Trey Smith. No, you're right. It's the Rams. It's the Lambs. Oh, Seattle's the last preseason game. You can go out to Arrowhead. It's only supposed to be. Oh, my God. They're playing at 3 o'clock in the afternoon in August. the temperature's supposed to be 95 on Saturday.
1: Well, maybe I'll be the only one in the stadium. At some point before they close that thing, we got to go watch a game.
0: Oh, we'll make it back. We'll go when it's cold.
1: Take a seat with us.
0: We'll go when it's cold, because I know that's how you like it.
1: No. I don't know where you got that from. Talking to my ex again?
0: No.
1: That cracked me up. Anyway, anything you want to rant about?
0: No, I'm good for now. I'll save a bunch up for one time.
1: But I do want to thank our I'm thankful. We've been at this for quite some time, and I'm still having fun at it. And all of you people that, all 12 of you that listen, and I'm thankful for you. And keep listening; you might learn something.
0: Yeah, we might.
1: Yeah, we might too. Yeah. We learn something every week.
0: Yeah. Yeah, but reach out. Let us know if you got questions, answers.
1: Posers. We will try to get the answer if we don't already know. Between Drew and I, we know everything, though, right?
0: Yeah, sure.
1: Yeah, sure.
0: I know it is time to say goodbye.
1: Well, say goodnight, Drew.
0: Goodnight, Drew. What? Oh, say goodnight, Richard.
1: Goodnight, Richard.
0: Oh. Who are you?
1: I don't know.
0: No one knows.
1: Nobody knows goes and the nose blows.
0: Nobody knew.
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0: 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They're having a charity bingo fundraiser Saturday, August 22nd from 11 a.m. to 1 p.m. at Chicken and Pickle, and that's located at 5901 West 135th Street in Overland Park. There you will find bingo, of course, plus a silent auction, activities for the kids, food and prizes, and all proceeds raised from this event will go to assist AKA's annual toy drive down in Florida. That's Saturday, August 22nd at Chicken and Pickle in Overland Park. The charity bingo fundraiser brought to you by A Kind Act in support of One Kansas City Radio 100.1 FM. 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
2: Like the current outcome, I guess, of the project.
3: Okay.
2: That was Monday. But Saturday, she texted me saying, hey, everything's fine. There's three things. One of them.
4: Does it get me good or the green thing in the way?
3: No, the green thing's fine.
4: Okay.
3: Yeah, yeah. All right, you guys ready?
4: Yep.
3: We'll go live.
4: Nope.
3: So we'll just go on to and say, welcome to the Trade Signal Podcast.
4: He said
3: that. Yeah,
2: he is. Hey, welcome to the Trade Signal Podcast. We have here Rico here today, and we
4: Rico Nico Show.
3: Heck yeah,
2: yeah. This is thanks for tuning in. This is like our 12th episode, or Friday 13th. No, it's our 13th episode, right? But so we have Nico here here today. Darren's in the backstage, so
3: he's here.
2: He's not gone. Nico, tell us a little bit about you and your business, and you're not from Kansas City.
4: I'm from Omaha, Nebraska. Got here on March 3rd. We signed our lease because the past 3 years we've been talking about opening up a second location, and 7 days later after we signed our lease, an amazing storm hit you guys. So on March 10th, that big hailstorm that was stones that were softball size with spikes on them, and devastating. People would show me, you know, they're out of their freezer box, some of this hail. So I'm Omaha, Nebraska since 2001. I jumped on with the company in 2017. Have been learning a lot over the years. We've had a lot of, I tell people I probably got, as a field supervisor, about 1,500 houses under my belt, so I've seen almost all of it. I haven't seen it all yet, but I've seen almost all of it.
2: Okay, awesome, awesome. Would you say the weather is a lot more intense in Omaha or Kansas City?
4: I've had conversations with people in Omaha and Kansas City in the storm business, and I say we get storms every 3 to 4 years. And the people that I've talked to said that you guys get storms every 4 to 5 years.
2: Okay.
4: So it's very close.
2: Okay.
4: It's very close to, we just get a little bit more on average. You go for 12 years, 20 years, we get a little bit more storms than you guys do.
2: Okay. Awesome, awesome. Yeah, and you know, it's funny, maybe about a couple months ago, I read an article, and there's a lot of people moving out. We're actually moving from Kansas City, So, that's awesome. It's great. So what is it that you mainly enjoy about your job title or what you do?
4: Energy efficiency. Okay. Ever since 1998, I was still in high school, and I like the idea of energy efficiency.
2: Okay.
4: So siding windows is something that I really like, and then insulation. One of the first products that I studied, jumping on the internet when I was like in Excel, an Excel class in high school, but they have the computers connected to the internet, and it was the big box computers. They don't have laptops or tablets or anything like that.
2: Right.
4: But I'm looking up isonene, I-C-Y-N-E-N-E, isonene. That's a spray foam. I was like, man, insulation is a styrofoam, but it also could be a spray foam that then turns into like a styrofoam type of product. Mm. So I would study that, and then that's what got piqued my interest in construction, but only for a little bit.
2: Yeah, absolutely. Yeah, you know, it's funny. when I was remodeling my house. So I started in 2015, but then I finished up, still not finished.
4: Oh, yeah, masterpiece is never done.
2: 2019 was kind of when I finished the majority of it. And I used to think Insulation was a ripoff. Like, I used to think, like, it was just a, you know, not true or so I went. I remember we put now the good thing that we did put insulation on the walls, but then when it got to your attic, I was like, nah, it doesn't need it, you know. This was like, yeah. So sure enough, it gets one of those hot days, and my AC was just constantly running. It was super hot inside, so I called my AC guy. He's like, yeah. He's like, it's funny because you just remodeled your house. And I'm like, yeah, I did, blah, blah, blah. And I don't know how we came across. He was like, hey, you know, the insulation on your attic. And I'm like, oh, it doesn't have any. He's like, dude, you need insulation.
4: Yeah, like a doctor.
2: Yeah.
4: They ask questions, they probe.
2: Yeah.
4: And they just spit out some of their knowledge, and all of a sudden, it clicks something with you, and you're like, oh, yeah, we don't have any.
2: Yeah.
4: I thought it was fake.
2: I thought it was a trick. I thought, you know, it was a conspiracy or something.
4: Yes,
2: So we good thing that we swapped that and we went ahead and applied some solar insulation. And it's funny, so you and I, we kind of do the same, well, we kind of like the same thing, and we focus on weatherization. I think sometimes it's like educating the customer. Like on one episode we said how here in Kansas City, you don't see it as much. I guess people got it. I don't know. But people will paint their house black. Which...
4: Yeah, it's 5 years ago, black. Maybe even 7 years ago now, black became a trend.
2: Yeah.
4: And it's still going.
2: Yeah.
4: Well, I want to say 5 years ago.
2: Yeah. But they'll use the base color, their main color is black. Now I think it's more like the trim or the windows, you know.
4: The accents.
2: Yeah. So they reduced it. But when... customers don't know, or clients or individuals, like when you do that, if your house is not well insulated, man, all that, you know, all that UV light is being attracted to it, and this is going to make your house super hot.
4: Yeah, we hear about it as kids, clothing-wise.
2: Yeah, clothing-wise, yeah.
4: But
2: yeah.
4: When it comes to design, they're like,
2: yeah,
4: that'll be fine, but no, it's not.
2: No,
4: it makes a difference.
2: As far as having the roof ventilated, all that, it's just little things sometimes. It doesn't, involve, like, well, depending on the project, of course, but large ticket items. Sometimes it's just little things, you know, the bending part of it.
4: Ventilation, to me, is the largest.
2: Yeah.
4: Like, I've gone to classes that show between 87 and 93% of the homes in America are improperly insulated or ventilated.
2: Yeah, I believe
4: And so the intake is a big thing, your soft vents, and then your exhaust is a big thing. So your roof has to breathe in and then breathe out, just like you do. And painters sometimes paint right over those soffit vents. Mm-hmm. And even though they have that little louver, that little vent, it has a screen behind it, which gets clogged if you do it properly.
2: Right.
4: If you do base coat, what's that, primer?
2: Primer.
4: If you do primer, paint, like you're supposed to do.
2: Yeah.
4: People cut corners and don't do it always. But if they do that, that's five times it getting sprayed and drying up, and you will suffocate the roof by doing that. So that's one thing that I look at. Grab a flashlight really quick, because they're usually pointed towards the house. So I'll grab a flashlight, look underneath it, and I'm like, look, your stuff is clogged up.
2: Yeah.
4: Or look, you don't have any, and your neighbor does.
2: Yeah.
4: So it's a really easy way to show off my expertise is ventilation. So I'm glad you said, like, ventilation, like,
2: It's like little things, just as easy as if it was a painter, if they got it painted, they could have just covered it, you know. But yeah, so it's little things that they didn't, I guess, do, and then create a huge impact on the house.
4: Years later, they'll see it, that the plywood is warped. So you see your rafters, you see this wave going on. It's because your plywood is sinking in between your rafters. Mm-hmm. So they see that warping going on.
2: Right.
4: Or bowing, where two pieces of plywood or OSB are stuck together on a rafter, and both of them are going like this.
2: Right, running up, so there's a peak.
4: A pregnant roof. Little baby bump in it.
1: Little baby bump.
2: Yeah. Yeah, and see, like I said, we've been accustomed, because sometimes when I'm trying to like educate the customer, like, no, you need this, because we're ARC Construction Group, we try to itemize the bid. For some customers, it just helps them at least visualize, like, look, I'm not taking this X amount of money and just put it in the pocket. No, it's going to this. Yep. So normally, yeah, on the ventilation, yeah, they're like, oh, no, you can take this off. I was like, no, we really need that. Like, and it's gone to where, like, sometimes we walked out of the project because they want to take basically the ventilation part of it. I'm like, look, it's not going to. We're going to do your roof. Yeah, for aesthetics, you're going to have a like, brand new roof, but it's not going to do any good. Oh. So, yeah, unfortunately, we had to walk out from a couple projects.
3: What I think is cool is that with you guys were talking about this, but doing HVAC, a lot of the roofers will say, I don't do that.
2: Yeah.
3: And you got to get your HVAC guy over here to do the ventilation.
2: Yeah.
3: We don't do that.
2: Just the finger to someone else.
3: Yeah, right.
4: Soffit vents is siding, is uh-huh. what the roofer will say.
3: Yeah.
4: Or once they hit a side wall, chimney, and it's like, this is the roof, this is siding side. So like they even point out side, like, I'm roof. And then like, you're like, I don't understand. And I'm like, dude, just because the transition is right there, change, like, you know, I'm charging for it. So that's why I interview them really well, like, have you dealt with this? Can you manipulate this right here?
3: Right.
4: You know, the J channel right there is up against that sidewall. You know, what are you guys doing with the existing step flashing?
3: Right.
4: Are you putting ice and water underneath? Mm-hmm. Are you poking more holes through it? How do you do it? So I test them to see if they have knowledge of how to install.
3: Yeah.
4: And then siding, you just, especially if it's the vinyl siding, it's easy to manipulate those pieces right there and then put new step flashing underneath. Now, if it's stucco or something like that, depending on when it was installed, it's difficult to. You just can't put the step flashing in the 4-inch by 4-inch. Mm-hmm. It's an 8-inch piece bent at a 90. Mm-hmm. So that 4 inches needs to be on this side and on this side. And some people will just cut 2 inches or 3 inches off, so you only have 1 inch here, and snow around here
2: snow
4: builds
2: maybe,
4: up and can just climb right over that 1 inch. Mm-hmm. So I thought, I need all 4 inches up there. I need you to manipulate that.
3: Okay.
4: Pull it out in order for me to put it in.
3: Wow.
2: Yeah. Yeah, absolutely. And see, one thing I think it's interesting about you is that you keep updating yourself. You were telling me how you go to, like, all these, like, either expos or, like, meetings to keep, because things keep changing.
4: Yeah.
2: Yeah, it keeps things, they keep changing as far as the code, but for either for roofs, weatherization, new stuff comes out. So who knows, like 50 years from now, we'll be like, what were we doing back in 2026?
3: Right.
2: Yeah. No, just like now, we're like, man, 100 years, what was their thing?
4: Yeah, that was their normal.
2: Yeah.
4: Now there's a new normal.
2: Yeah.
4: I took off a roof the other day, and there was no ice and water on the plywood.
3: When you guys say ice and water, you're talking Greek to me. What are you talking about, ice and water? I'm thinking about a soda or a drink.
2: Yeah.
3: What's ice and water?
4: So it's an ice barrier. So it's 36 inches.
3: All right.
4: And pardon me if I get too deep, but you asked the question.
3: Yeah.
4: So it's a 36 inch roll, so this tall.
3: Okay.
4: Now, when you lay that down, it has a stickiness on the back of it, but it's protected by a little film of plastic.
3: Okay.
4: So you'll see them put it down. It's usually black or a very dark gray.
3: Yeah.
4: They'll put it down at the very edge, the eaves, right where the gutter line is.
3: Okay.
4: They'll put that roll out. Now, if the soffit is 9 inches or greater, then you've got to put two lines
3: on that area.
4: Two lines on those eaves. The reason is the code book says it needs to be 24 inches inside the house. So once you've got that 36 inch roll and you put that right there, you got the stud. It needs to be in the conditioned area, 24 inches.
3: Okay.
4: You got your stud, you got your siding. You got your soffit, so you just ate more than 12 inches right there, so the 24 inches is no longer inside the house. So now it's 22 or 20 inches inside the house.
3: Okay.
4: So, and a lot of companies will tell the crew, just put one line, and they don't know why you have to put two. They just want to save money.
3: So that's ice.
4: Get it done faster. That's ice barrier.
3: Ice barrier.
4: Ice and water is what... ice barriers, how they refer to it in the code book. Once you're out in the streets with everybody, they call it ice and water. And then if you're Hispanic, I see water. A little bit of icy water.
3: So you don't carry that line all the way up to the top of the roof then? You just do that right there?
4: Just along the eaves.
3: Under the eaves.
4: Underneath the valleys.
3: Okay.
4: So eaves and valleys, and then your penetrations, like your box vents, your HVAC, your pipes, the releasing the gases, put it around that. You know,
3: so what do you put on the rest of it?
4: Synthetic underlayment nowadays.
3: Underlayment.
4: Nowadays, they used to put black tar. Yeah. Everybody knows that. The tar, the paper, they call it the paper.
3: Yeah.
4: Because it is. It's like a really thick paper.
3: Because that's all I remember.
4: Been soaked.
3: Yeah. I did too. I worked for a contractor when I was like 18 or 19. This is back in, this is going to date me, back in 1985.
2: Back in 85.
3: In 85. I remember, and we didn't even have an air gun. We were hammering nails.
2: Oh, yeah.
4: Did you guys have the
3: underlayment
4: box? No, there's a little box.
2: There's a box
4: that you can put nails in, and then magnetically it makes them stick out like this. So there's a bunch of them sticking out. You grab your fingers like this or like this.
3: Yeah.
4: Grab it, pull them out, and now they're all in a row perfectly, so you can.
3: I don't think we have that technology.
4: You just have them in a bag.
3: I just had a hammer.
2: right.
4: That's amazing. I know one guy. They can use that. It's called a stripper.
3: Okay.
4: They can use that stripper faster than some guy can use a gun. Only one guy. Other guys know how to use it,
2: yeah.
4: But I know a dude that's fast at it.
2: Oh, wow.
4: Because down in like Louisiana, they make them do it by hand.
2: Oh, wow. Okay. Even today?
4: This was seven, 8 years. No, nine. Oh, I am old. 9 years ago. This was 9 years ago that they were doing it still by hand.
2: Okay.
4: In certain, I think, counties or cities in Louisiana.
3: Okay. Learn something today, then. That's awesome.
2: It's not
4: a code. It's just that's their preference. That's how they want them to do it.
2: Yeah, and the ice and water really helps. So like when it snows, if you look up at your roof, what do we see? We see all this snow. And where does the snow accumulate?
3: On the eaves.
2: On the end. Uh-huh. Yeah, because I remember when I was in high school a couple years ago. I graduated in 2008. I don't remember us putting the ice and water on the eaves. Again, it could have been, I guess the timeline there, but it could have been that, yes, it was something mandatory, but I think it wasn't.
3: Okay.
2: At that time, it was just put the ice and water, go ahead and put it on the pipes,
3: okay.
2: On the chimney. So things do change as you progress. In the construction field or the trades field, and you kind of have to, it's just kind of like doctors or lawyers, laws change. You just have to be updated.
3: Sure.
2: Go to these expos, go to meetings.
4: And continuing education.
2: Yeah, it just never stops. And it's kind of fun because you get to, so we met at the ACA Northland. So we met Nico
4: Saturday
2: there.
4: Morning.
2: Saturday morning.
4: Not just Monday through Friday.
2: Yeah.
4: We clock out. We keep on going.
2: Yeah, right. We keep on going. Yeah. Uh-huh. So that's what the...

0: Right.
1: And it'll get into your water, will then get into your attic as it thaws and refreezes. Yeah.
0: So I was at a network meeting yesterday, and there was happened to be a roofer there, and he was talking about not getting on the roofs when it's too hot because you can ruin the ship with the shingles. Is that true?
2: Yeah. Well, the shingles are made out of asphalt.
0: You're right.
2: Yeah. So basically, yeah, if you if it's too hot, and I don't know you'll know.
1: But you try to like Cougar Paws is a shoe or a boot. They have a shoe now, but it's a boot that you can wear, and it's not aggressive. It's like a foam bottom sole, so it's not as aggressive. And instead of when you walk heel to toe, you're putting a lot of pressure, your weight on that heel, and it will scuff the shingle if it's super hot. So you have to, as that shingles, they're horizontal, you have to walk horizontally with it and not do heel to toe, do your whole foot down so that you can do it. So you shouldn't if you don't know how.
0: Are those for safety?
2: No. So it's mainly on
1: a 9-12 pitch or a 10-12 pitch, not for safety technically through OSHA, but they're safer because it grips
2: the
1: roof better.
0: Okay.
2: So what you mentioned as far as like don't go on roofs when it's too hot. It's become like I don't want to say a general rule, but that's what's known for. But yeah, just like Nico said, if you know how to, you got the proper shoes, equipment, and you know how to walk it, you could definitely, I mean, there's people all the time. They'll climb up there like nothing, you know? Okay. Yeah. Absolutely. And, what other, so we met at the ACA Northland. What other events do you go to or network meetings?
1: Oh, man. So, that's a long list. So, yesterday I went to BBPA at 4:30.
2: It was everywhere.
1: That's like a Where's Waldo now. So, and then I went to the Multiple Chamber of Commerce meeting. That is every quarter. I went there on Tuesday, and that was at AJ Barnes or AJ Farm.
0: Yeah. So I saw that
1: brand new facility to open up for a wedding venues thing. So they didn't cut a ribbon or anything like that on it. But I think we were the very first ones to rent it out. That multiple chamber thing. So I went to that on Tuesday. On Saturday, I went to the Northland Real Estate, was where we met.
2: Yeah,
1: and then. That Tuesday was through, Biz Exchange. I forgot what even, because they're putting a new name on it, like Colleagues and Coffee or something like that on the Tuesday meeting.
0: Nice.
1: So Bridget, she is heading that one. A lot of people know Bridget in the area. Bridget Mendoza, she's been here for a lot of years helping people out. So that's that. And then ACA, I do those in the morning at 9 a.m. There's 10 of them. In the area, so depending on if I want to go to Olathe, Over the Park, Liberty, Raymore, Lee Summit, depending on where I want to go throughout the week, I'll go to those. And then Cup of Joe, which is in St. Joseph, which I think is a spinoff of 1 Million Cups, but I do 1 Million Cups in Spanish and 1 Million Cups in English, and then Hispanic Chamber of Commerce. Do you regret asking the question? I run around a lot. I do a lot of networking. I've met a lot of people. I've only been here 5 months. March 3rd, like I said, we signed our lease and have been just exploring the city. That's what I've been doing since I've been a kid, is networking, and it works.
0: You got to hit the ground and be an ambassador for your business.
2: Yeah.
0: It's so important.
2: Yeah, you're the brand.
0: Mm-hmm. Yeah, it's so important because... So when you're networking, what is your objective? Is it be to find out about them? What's some tips for networking? Is there some people who are listening to probably need some tips?
2: Yep.
1: So I have an insatiable curiosity. Nobody taught me how to go to a networking event and talk to people and then sell them something. Nobody taught me that. I've been having this insatiable curiosity for years. So looking always for perspective. Maybe somebody lived in Egypt. Maybe somebody lived in Indiana. Maybe somebody lived in Alaska. So I'll ask questions like, you know, how long have you been in the

0: the business that you are in. What were you doing before that? And then all of a sudden they tell me about their kids and how they moved and whether they play pickleball or racquetball or tennis, whether they like hiking, whether they've gotten bitten by a rattlesnake because they were in Colorado in Rattlesnake Valley. That's Jeff Ryder, Ryder the Rattler. Yeah. So if he's watching this, when he watches this, he'll get that one. But so I'm always looking for perspective. Some people have been bankrupt and poor, and some people have been millionaires and doing well, and some people have done both of those things. So they have a perspective on life. Civil law. So criminal law is one thing that we all hear about. Civil law, we hear less about it. I would read civil law in order to get, shorten my learning curve, to get perspective at what are business people doing wrong. Like alter ego is something that people do wrong in their businesses. So I read for perspective The Economist, Wall Street Journal, Financial Times, Barron's, talk to people. And so then when I do talk to someone, whether they're a financial advisor, I know their lingo. They're a chef, I know that language as well. They're a Hispanic engineer or Hispanic judge or attorney, I know that lingo. So I know what kind of questions to ask them to keep them talking because I want to learn about them. And then all of a sudden they're like, hey, you know, then they're, you know, sometimes they feel like they're being, like they're under a light being investigated, and I could see that in their eyes. And then so I'm like, hey, you know, this is what I do. I'll tell them something about myself, so like relieve some of that pressure from them.
1: Right, right. So
0: I'm
2: perspective, language, connection.
1: Yeah. Yeah, just letting them know that you want to learn about them, and you just, because, you know, there's a, who said this? He's like, when you're telling your story, when we're talking, we're just talking what we know. But when you listen, you get to learn something. You get to learn from others.
2: 100%.
1: Yep. That's awesome. Yeah, so, you know, I've been wanting to go to that St. Joseph. Yeah. I've been wanting to go to that one. I think they had one this past Tuesday, I think.
0: Yeah, Wednesday.
1: Wednesday.
0: Wednesday is that one.
2: And it's in St. Joe?
1: Yeah, it's St. Joe. Absolutely. Yeah, it's, 45 minutes from Kansas City.
2: Yeah, St. Joe has got a lot of history, you know. It actually started off to be probably bigger than Kansas City. Believe it or not, that Weston would have become Kansas City had the river not shifted space in, like, the early 1900s.
1: Oh, okay.
2: I don't know if you knew that or not.
1: Yeah.
2: Weston, Missouri, it was a riverfront town.
1: Okay.
2: And a big storm came in, and it moved the river 3 miles away from it. It turned into another port.
1: Oh, okay. Awesome. I heard it was mainly because of the railroad.
2: Well, partly that maybe too, but yeah, it was a riverfront because they did bourbon and stuff out there. It would have probably grown to be the Kansas City we know today.
1: Yeah.
0: 1920s,
2: This is like in 1900. Yeah, 1908. Yeah.
1: So the story says, well, again, there's...
2: St. Joe was big. Yeah. It was a big thing.
1: The history says that... if the railroad would have been, instead of crossing through Kansas City, they wanted it in St. Joseph. Mm-hmm. But, you know, some powerful people during that time, they made it happen. And then, the railroad was done in Kansas City instead of St. Joseph. But if they would have been the way around, St. Joseph would have been Kansas City as far as the size of it. I like history.
2: It's pretty crazy. Yeah,
1: it could be that. It could be something else.
2: Yeah, St. Joseph's got some really good, it's got some cool history up there.
1: Yeah. Yeah, absolutely.
2: Where do they meet at?
1: It's
0: a library, and it's a very nice library. It's a library / travel center.
2: Okay.
0: So if you've ever been to those travel centers and they got those maps and pamphlets, and they tell you about the state bird or the state, you know, mammal or whatever it is, they have that right when you walk in, because you have to walk in on the left side, even though there's big front doors, but they don't traffic it to the left side. I think to, you know, make you go through the travel center part of it before you actually go into the library. But you have to go downstairs. Lovely lady greets you when they're opened up. She's been working there for years. She let me know that she's been working there for years. So I chat up everybody. But, so I was talking to her for a while because I was the very first one to get there that day. So went downstairs, and it's very, and they got an elevator for handicap access as well, but it's a very nice area because it's like three levels for the audience to sit, and then a platform, and then a big screen so that as somebody presents, because it's, to tell you guys about it, so it's 6 minutes you present, and then 20 minutes Q&A.
2: Right.
0: So you present, you tell people about your business, and then for 20 minutes, people ask you question after question after question. You've got to answer all these, and I presented at the one in the Kauffman Center here in Kansas City, and I had no idea what they would ask me, but I've been doing this for so long that I figured I could answer all of them, and yeah, it was easy to answer all their questions. Some of them were business, marketing, a little bit of technical, and then AI or technology-based questions, because I do content on, and I put it on all like 7 or 8 different platforms, and so they were asking me about that type of stuff, and then editing videos, so it didn't just become about roofs or about insulation or about siding, because I have education in a bunch of different things.
2: So when you did your presentation at the Kauffman, at the Million Cups of Coffee, what was your topic?
0: Technology.
2: So okay, cool.
0: So technology, and I really don't talk about myself because in content you see that you lose listeners. They want to know about them. You know, you ask them questions about them, get them thinking about them, is what they like. So in roofing or storm restoration, because roofing is one thing with retail where the customer pays out of pocket. There's another side of it where the insurance company pays for it instead of the customer paying out of pocket. Now, that's called storm restoration. So in the storm restoration business, you have a bunch of different owners, sales managers, training people that were working at Burger King, Best Buy, a restaurant of some sort, and they're like, oh, this guy's got, or this gal has a great personality. Maybe they can sell roofs. So they have trained them on different components, different sales strategies, and then they have them go knock on doors and talk to people and try to pry, beg and plead to see the insurance paperwork. So I'm letting them know that that's the old way, that's what people have been doing, but now I'm using technology where, and then these homeowners ask people for estimates because their insurance agent, since the 80s or 70s, has been asking them for, or telling the homeowner or training them or whatever, is you need 3 bids. You need to get 3 bids. So everybody in America is always looking for 3 bids, whether it's retail or insurance, but the insurance person tells them about it. Retail-wise, I think their friends and family tell them about it. So it's been ingrained. Look for 3 bids, you know, competitive. And when roofers compete, the customer wins. You know, if it's comparing apples to apples when they're doing these bids. I do line items as well, and I love explaining, you know, why each one, box of nails, all of it, you know, that you got 2 boxes, not 1 box, because your house is a little larger, so we need more nails. But so I talked about technology because I have this, I have 2 different marketing platforms. Digital Door Knockers is one of them. Roofful is another. Roofful gets a satellite measurement based off of Google Maps, and I think Google Maps' API is called Solar, that where it gets it from, and so it'll grab the measurements of the roof, and because I've plugged in my variables, product, repairs, so I have 4 different products, like a steel roof, versus a class 3 shingle versus a class 4 shingle versus a designer shingle versus steel. So I've got those 4 products on there. And because of the different pitches and how cut up the slopes are, I have different variables. I have a 10% waste factor on there right now, but I will change it to a 6% or go all the way up to a 22% waste factor for some of these houses that are super cut up with valleys and ridges and things like that.
1: Right, right.
0: But I have that information already in there. I plugged it in a long time ago when I started it, and so people will get a 95% accurate estimate based off of scanning my QR code or hitting my hyperlink and using this Rufal app, which they don't see it as Rufal. They just, because they embedded it into my website,
2: right,
0: so that they just put their address in. 60 seconds later, after actually scanning the code and putting their address in, they will get an estimate. So instead of these storm chasers knocking on doors, mm-hmm, I'm not knocking on your door. And I am giving you a price because they're trained to only get the paperwork for the insurance because they don't want any dollars being left on the table. They want to make sure they get all of it. So I give people a price because that's what they want because they've been trained to ask for an estimate. So I give it to them in less than 60 seconds, which other people have to go back to the office. Oh, I'll get it to you on Monday, being today Friday. They'll, you know, they take 3 or 4 days to get them estimate and sometimes don't even contact them, call them up, or even get it to their email. But so right there in less than 60 seconds, I give it to them. And what I've been doing is not knocking on the door. So I'll just see a roof. It looks like it's a little older. I will use my app because I don't have to scan a QR code or hit a hyperlink because I have access directly to it. I'll put the address in my air-conditioned vehicle, not knocking on doors, out in the heat. So I'm in the air-conditioned vehicle. I get the address, and I get the quote. And then I have my business card. It has a blank spot on it so that I can write down the price. So as soon as I go to a door, or as soon as I'm, you know, finishing up in the vehicle, I write down the price. Once I'm done writing down the price, I then go up to their garage door with a little keypad, or I get into their siding and I'll shove this in their siding and I'll leave them a price just in case they don't scan the QR code, they'll have the price right there.
1: Okay.
0: So it's changing the game when it comes to other storm restoration companies.
2: Yeah.
0: Not giving price, knocking on the door, bothering people, saying, I'm going to give you a free inspection. We all know that free inspection comes with high pressure sales, some kind of presentation. People don't have time, an hour and a half, an hour, 45 minutes to do that. So I'm saving people time.
2: Awesome.
0: By doing that.
2: I've heard of Rufal. How long has it been out? Like 2 years?
0: I think 2 years is,
2: yeah,
0: what.
2: I think I remember seeing it about 2 years ago. My brother-in-law, he sells tarps for a roofing company. I think I saw that.
0: Those catch-alls.
2: Yeah, he sells them with the QR codes on it and pictures.
0: Yeah, those are cool.
2: But that it reminds me of the Sandler system. Have you ever heard of that?
1: Mm.
2: Upfront pricing.
1: Okay. Yeah.
2: Okay. So what they do, they train like this is how much it's going to be, and then they sell the features and benefits afterwards.
1: Right.
2: Instead of doing like, you know, going
0: building
2: around the
0: up
2: car,
0: value.
2: Building the value estimate, whatever, come back. Rico, we need a Rufal.
0: Oh my gosh, like, and the way I train people,
1: that's pretty
0: on
1: awesome.
0: Like,
1: yeah.
0: So awesome, cool, amazing.
2: How much does it
0: cost? Say $6,000 for the year.
2: $6,000 for the year.
0: Yep. $6,000.
1: Can that system be used maybe for other trades like painting, siding? Or...
0: Thank you very much for asking that.
2: So, he's good at yes.
0: So I just started talking to a developer about, please, I hope I don't lose people, about taking that roof as the negative. So instead of grabbing the roof as the positive, take the roof out. What do we have left? We have the grass, the land. Because Rufal says that it uses Google Maps, plus the county assessor's office is information there. So if it's using the county assessor's office information, it has that plot. So take out from that plot the roof, and you have the land left. So a mowing company, so I mentioned this to a developer, could you sell this product doing instant quotes for a company that does lawn services?
1: Hmm.
0: They said, yes,
1: awesome,
0: we can do that. And I was I thought it was a good idea, but then it just like solidified that you can do other things with technology. They said, well, since you're discussing other things that we could do with this, they said, the next step is scraping the county's permits when it comes to HVAC. Who has gotten a central air system within the last 15 years, like 15 years ago? Because that's about how long 12 to 15 years is how long these air conditioning systems are lasting.
1: Right.
0: So they said, we're actually going to scrape the information, because they're already scraping the county information for solidifying the measurements, not just the satellite image from Google. And so HVAC is what they're going to hit next. And I feel like plumbing because of the water heaters.
1: Okay.
2: Mm-hmm.
0: So I think he said plumbing and HVAC is what we're going to hit next. Maybe I gave him the idea on lawn mowing, or maybe they were already thinking about it. I'm not sure.
2: Right.
0: But you know, are they keeping their cards close to them and not letting people know?
1: Right.
0: I don't know, but I was like, hey, you know, sign this non-compete clause and let me, before I ask you this question, maybe I can get in on it. No, just, you know, just like talking to people, finding out where their head's at. Yeah. And yeah, he shared more information with me, which was great to be able to see that.
2: Yeah. So are the HVACs, do they go on record that they bought?
0: So they're supposed to, because it's a license. If you've ever looked at blueprints, mechanical, plumbing, and electrical, MEP.
2: Uh-huh.
0: So mechanical is your heating and air conditioning, which is your, what do they call it, HVAC, is what people call it. But when it comes to ICC, International Code Council, the building codes, they're called mechanical. So because these three are licensed, they've got to pull permits. Like they have to if they're dealing with plumbing. They have to electrical. They have to with HVAC. So that data is there in the county assessor's office because they charge $50, $150 to pull a permit so that they can, if they wanted to, send one of their inspectors, their county inspectors out there to go verify the information. Before you close up walls, you got to have your insulation and you got to have your electrical checked before you close your wall with the drywall.
1: Yep.
0: So that's the step that you know,
1: roughing inspection. Yeah.
0: Yep. Roughing inspection.
1: Before
2: that sounds rough to me.
1: Yeah. No, and then, you know, before I was, before I got my license as a general contractor, I was, you know, it's when you don't have it, I guess you're against it, but then you start seeing why is it that the county is implementing all these rules and all these codes, and you start working on the projects, you're like, oh my God, who did this? My little sister. But I mean, you know, for those viewers that are out there, I mean, I will recommend as far as like, if you do electrical, if you do HVAC, if you do roofing, work towards getting your certification, work towards getting that license. I mean, it goes a long way. You know, that's something that that's something yours. It helps you for knowledge. And you get to know, and then you start finding out, you know, okay, this is why they're doing this. And there's a lot of people out there that, you know, they're not following the steps.
2: Mm-hmm.
1: You know, they'll say something like, well, you know, it's fine. I mean, back in 20 years ago, my dad, we built this shed and it worked out fine, you know, not a problem. But no, it is a problem.
0: Accountability, safety. When you're selling the home and you get a home inspection, you want to make sure it's done right. So I have, through the International Code Council, which creates the IBC and the IRC, which is the International Building Code, and the International Residential Code, which is what these counties adopt and enforce. So I have my W-14 through ICC. So when people are looking at credentials, I can show you my general liability, I can show you my workman's comp, I can show you my W-14, and that I'm registered with the state, with the Secretary of State. Now, ask every roofer, every contractor to show you those four things. Some type of certification, because it's not a license. You don't need a license to do roofing, but you do shine more if you have a certification. So ask anybody going up to your door if they have that information, and most of them do not have all four of those. And so when I go up to a door, I'm like, I'm ready. Let me get your email address, and I'll send you a digital copy of all four of those, so that you can verify, you know, that I am who I am, and you know, I know what I'm doing. So I want to say 95% of the people that are out there selling do not have the W-14 through ICC for roofing contract.
2: I mean, what is a W-14?
1: Roofing
0: contractor. So roofing contractor certification, saying that you took a test and you passed it by 75% or greater. So part of it, I think 12% of it and maybe 8% of it is plumbing. And then the rest of it is roofing. So if you were to open up the International Residential Code, which they're like Bible type thick books, there's like part one and part two, IBC one and IBC two, IRC. So when you open those up, go to the roofing section. That's how it says the roofing section or roof section. I don't know if it's ing or without the ing. But, and then you have your different requirements, your different codes, like law, you know, section three, paragraph two, sentence, you know, four or A1, B1. So it has all these different sections. So you need to read that.
1: Your head will hurt.
0: and it takes some studying.
1: But it's interesting. I mean, when I was studying for it, like for all the tests that I've taken, if you're just studying it just to pass, you don't get the gist of it. But once you start getting it, more than anything, it does help if you've done it before, because then you can apply it.
0: Both.
1: Yeah.
0: Both the words and the hands-on work.
1: Yeah. And then, the fun part is because you have, again, you don't have to have a lot of experience, but if you have done it before, you start applying it, and you're like, oh, that's why the isobar goes. Oh, that's why does it. And then, honestly, it's fun. And then it's fun, and then it's fun, explaining it to people, letting them know, not too long ago, this week, we had after this, I'm going to go out there, we have a meeting with the customer, and she wants us to do stuff a little bit different than what the code book lets us know. Right. And so, you know, again, it's a situation as a contractor individual, there's a line you can't cross, and if it's going to damage... Or it's going to...
0: A risk.
1: Yeah, a risk. We definitely, you don't want to cross.
0: A liability that you don't want to incur.
1: You don't want to cross. But, I told the customer, look, that's not the way we're told to do it. If you wanted, in this case, it wasn't much of a risk. I was like, I could go ahead and do it that way. Not a problem. It's once you start, those certifications and studying for them, and you can apply them to real life, it's pretty awesome.
0: And sometimes with the sale...
1: Yeah.
0: So now we're not even talking about contracting and construction. It's about losing a sale. You've got $50,000, $120,000, or even $10,000 on the line. And you're like, I have to teach this person on why it needs to be done this way. And you don't want to be argumentative and lose out on the sale because the next Dan in the van, Chuck in the truck, is willing to do it that way. Mm-hmm. And then now they're like, okay, I want it done that way. This guy's willing to do it. This guy's not willing to do it, so I'm leaning more towards this person. But now they have conflicting information because Chuck in the truck, Dan in the van said, go ahead. This guy says, no, it can't be done like that through the IRC or through the IBC.
1: Yep.
0: And now they're like, which one do I believe? I just had a conversation with somebody who was like, which one do I believe? And I'm like, well, look it up yourself.
1: Yeah.
0: We have ChatGPT.
1: Yeah.
0: Perplexity, Gemini, look it up. It'll tell you the information right there. Otherwise, you have to trust somebody.
1: Yeah, and you pointed something out as far as not being pushy. And that's one of the things I don't like to. And sometimes you have to, I don't want to say lose, but you won't get the job. And you just have to walk away because if a customer's not willing to follow the protocol and they want you to skip five steps, they want you to skip step three. And you know, that ventilation is important or that step is critical, you just have to walk away. And that's just part of, that's just part of the business.
0: Yeah. And not all money is good money.
1: Yeah, there we go. I like that, Not all money is good money. Yeah, when you're in trade, you start, at least in the beginning when I started, I was super hungry. I'm like, I'll take it all, this and that. Yeah, I'll do it. And but you start learning and you start, educating yourself and start going to these courses and you start finding out that's not all right, and you start being in a better position where you're like, I walk away from the project. I could do this for you and I could guarantee you that's going to be that for X amount of years. If you don't want to do it that way and you want to hire the other two guys or the other guy, perfect. But that's just part of the business, I think. Yeah, absolutely.
0: Customer is now more educated because of AI,
1: because of
0: Chrome, because of Safari. They can do these different searches.
1: Yep.
0: And so just encourage them to, take some time, look it up, and then they'll verify, and they'll call you in 2 months, tail between the legs, 4 months, 6 months later. Yeah.
1: No, yeah, absolutely. Well, guys, thank you for tuning in to the Trey Single Podcast. Again, this is Nico with Rufus, right?
0: Yeah, Rufus Roofing.
1: Roofing, yep, absolutely. You guys have a good one. Thank you. Was that under 2 minutes? I know you said one. Okay.
2: Yeah.
1: He's good. Like 2 minutes. I'm like, shoot. Yeah.
2: Well, that's cool,
1: man. That was awesome.
2: Man. That was awesome.
1: That was
2: good.
1: Yeah.
2: That was a solid one.
0: Yeah. I'm hoping that it was the best podcast.
1: Yeah, you're the first person we have here.
0: For somebody else.
2: We've had people call on the phone.
0: I am the best of the one.
2: Yeah. As far as someone being live with us and being in the studio with us, you're the first one.
1: Yeah, we
2: appreciate you, man.
1: Yeah.
2: You're a hell of a networker.
1: Yeah, you had a lot of insightful information. If if you don't mind, like places that you you mentioned you went, if you could like send to me or Darren, and then we post it there. Like, if you want to see Nico and Rufus, go to these places.
0: The ACA coffee.
1: Yep.
0: The thing. Every morning.
1: Yeah. And you're right. I was doing a lot of networking when I started. And then when I started, it was just me single. And then, we just kind of ran it off and we got business.
0: Your dad and you.
1: The what?
0: Your dad and you?
1: My dad and I. Yep. And then I brought my brother in, my cousin, and I brought other guys. And then tried the whole, the whole W-2 employee. And that was a headache. I was like, so I have both, to where, at least for us, that's what worked. Maybe later on, I wouldn't mind. I actually been thinking about union. Union. I don't know. Who knows,
0: Subcontractor right now. Yeah. When you're starting out, I think once you get to like maybe $9 million a year, maybe you want to start thinking about a union or something like that, or maybe just W-2 employees at between $9 and $12 million, and then once you get to about $20 million, maybe then union. But there's steps, there's levels, there's reasons why.
3: 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Thank

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988 is the new three-digit number for call, text, or chat that connects people to the existing National Suicide Prevention Lifeline, where compassionate, accessible care and support are available for anyone experiencing mental health-related distress. People can use 988 if they are having thoughts of suicide, mental health or substance abuse crises, or any other kind of emotional distress. 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

0: for One Kansas City Radio comes from AKA, that stands for A Kind Act. They're having a charity bingo fundraiser Saturday, August 22nd from 11 a.m. to 1 p.m. at Chicken and Pickle, and that's located at 5901 West 135th Street in Overland Park. There you will find bingo, of course, plus a silent auction, activities for the kids, food and prizes, and all proceeds raised from this event will go to assist AKA's annual toy drive down in Florida. That's Saturday, August 22nd at Chicken and Pickle in Overland Park. 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

0: 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Every day we generate over 50,000 thoughts. That's equivalent to roughly 35 to 40 thoughts per minute. Those are powerful numbers. So what are you thinking about all day? Are you using your strength to fill your mind with positive thoughts and guarding against the negative? It's not easy when there's so much negativity that can surround you. But in the end, as stated before, you are in control. You have the power and strength to control what your mind dwells on and whom you allow to influence you and your dream.
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100.1 FM, and this is the Hip Soul Crate Dive, all the way live. Now, I mean, you're checking out my man DJ XN on a beat, and coming up, new music. Stay tuned right here on One Kansas City Radio. Let's go.

Yeah, one more time for your mind. This is the Hip Soul Crate Dive, and that was classic material right there. Pete Rock, CL Smooth, Lots of Loving. Classic 90s track. We're gonna smooth it on out right here with some Essential Jazz for a minute. But this is right here, live on One Kansas City Radio. This is Catch 22, and this is the Hip Soul Crate Dive for your heads. Let it breathe, y'all.

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Jesus, black life ain't matter. I know I talked to his daddy. 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Look out for your family. He has ordered my steps. Gave me a sword with a crest. And gave Donnie a trumpet in case I get shortness of...

They booked the nicest hotels on the 59th floor, with the big wide windows, with the suicide doors. Ain't no blood on my money, ain't no Twitter in heaven. I know them drugs isn't close, ain't no visit in heaven. I know the difference in blessings and worldly possessions, like my ex-girl getting pregnant and her becoming my everything. I'm at war with my wrongs, I'm writing four different

like dripping water.

Yeah, yeah, it's the Hip Soul Crate Dive right here with Catch 22 on One Kansas City Radio. That was new music by Music Soul Child and called Starting Over. And we can't really front on this, that classic jam right here, You Are My Starship by Norman Connors, right? We're gonna take it way back. I hope you've been enjoying the show. Like I said, this is Hip Soul Crate Drive, and we're gonna let it ride.

been killing annually, I'm half beast machine. I guess heels and jeans make a difference. If they'll listen or pay attention, I'm intervention. If I had a penis, your penis would be hard as a brick is. Saying I'm king on

Yeah, that's that neo soul, right? Kansas City Zone, Guiding Stars, like that track right there. This is the Hip Soul Crate Dive. I'm Cash 22. I hope you're enjoying these tunes, and we're gonna smooth it out again with some classic jazz. You know what I'm saying? Inspired many, many dope hip hop joints right here. It's Herbie Hancock, you know what I mean? 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So I'm going to stop talking, let you enjoy that few moments of this classic track right here on the Hip Soul.

listening to a live mix by yours truly on a hip soul crate dive, all the way live right here on One Kansas City Radio. 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Peace.

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0: 1 Kansas City Radio comes from AKA. That stands for A Kind Act. They're having a charity bingo fundraiser Saturday, August 22nd from 11 a.m. to 1 p.m. at Chicken and Pickle, and that's located at 5901 West 135th Street in Overland Park. There you will find bingo, of course, plus a silent auction, activities for the kids, food and prizes, and all proceeds raised from this event will go to assist AKA's annual toy drive down in Florida. That's Saturday, August 22nd at Chicken and Pickle in Overland Park. 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